Okay, now it's back. Alright, recently I got this, Hori PS4 steering wheel. And I thought I would show you why you can't drive Super Mario 64. So we're just gonna

Alright, so, Accelerate is, gonna move the analog stick up. Break is a ground pound. The, little weird, bat things are punch, jump. Then just steer it left and right to move left and right. A big problem is that for some reason I can't seem to accelerate and steer at the same time. So we're gonna see how this is gonna go. I'm gonna add in the cheats mod because I want infinite lives. This is gonna be yet another test, basically, because I have an urge to write about this later. Let's see. 3, 2, 1, start.

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Alright, let's get back to it. This is definitely not gonna win any speedrunning awards. Given I already blundered with leaving this on without pausing.

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Remote viewing from Chicago's northwest side. This is Vintage Cop with Jazz Maz, exclusively on Anon Radio. 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

0: Thank you for listening to Open VoIP. Now you can be the DJ with SDF Open Mic. Get on the mic, get on the mic, yo, yo, yo, check it. Get on that mic, you are the DJ.
1: The tuning of each key is equidistant in terms of tone from the key before and after. But during the 18th century, pianos were tuned differently. Dr. Owen Jorgensen of Michigan State University's School of Music tells how past pianists would feel about today's tuning methods.
2: It's very possible that the musicians would have considered the piano to be out of tune, or at least crudely tuned. Maybe not totally or entirely tolerably out of tune or anything to that extent, but certainly not refined to the degree that they were used to.
1: Today's tuning is called equal temperament. Two centuries ago, not all keys on a piano were the same tone from octave to octave. This gave chords from harpsichords and pianos a different tone. Some of the world's great composers, in fact, wrote with that kind of tone in view. Today, most musicians hardly realize that these instruments can have a different form of tuning.
2: In today's music world, there are very few musicians who are aware that the tuning of the 18th century was different. And mostly the people that are beginning to become aware of this are harpsichordists and some early 40 pianists.
1: Old world tuning is termed well-tempered. Today's tuning style, called equal temperament, evolved to fit the tone and color of more modern 19th and 20th century music. But if more contemporary music sounds harsh in old style tuning, how does early music sound on today's pianos? Answers Dr. Jorgensen.
2: Music that was written for the old tuning and played in the modern temperament called equal temperament just simply lacks color. And the reason is that all of the tones are spaced exactly equally apart from each other. That would be very similar to looking at a painting reproduced in black and white.
1: Peering into minuscule worlds has always been an ambition of scientists. The first optical microscopes enabled researchers to see microorganisms. Today, technology has developed so that we are able to get a glimpse of molecules, and possibly in time to come, the very atoms of which molecules are made. The instrument that accomplishes this feat is called the transmission electron microscope. And physicist Murray Gibson of AT&T Bell Labs explains the basis for its capabilities.
3: A transmission electron microscope relies on very high energy electrons, which have sufficient energy to penetrate through a very thin sample of material and form an image which is very much like the image formed by an ordinary optical microscope.
1: Resolution is the key factor in viewing smaller worlds. Basically, no energy can delineate something smaller than its own wavelength. The smaller the wavelength, the higher the ability to distinguish smaller features. The illumination behind the transmission electron microscope comes from electrons. Dr. Gibson sums up the relation of resolution and wavelength.
3: Well, the advantage to electron microscopes as far as resolution is concerned is the wavelength. The ultimate resolution of any optical instrument, be it electron optics or X-rays or light, a familiar light microscope, is given by the wavelength of the radiation that is used to form the image.
1: A transmission electron microscope is able to magnify objects millions of times. On this scale, a baseball would appear as large as the Earth. Yet improvements for this hardware, which can already see large molecules, are in the offing. Brighter electron sources will help. So will better optical systems that take over where the electron beam leaves off. Yet one more benefit will come from a vibration-free environment, explains Dr. Gibson.
3: When you take a picture of a material, if there's any vibration, that vibration will blur the image and make it useless. And at the moment, we're at the level that motions that correspond to speeds of only 1 foot per century are sufficient to blur the pictures that we're taking.
1: This has been Science Report, presented by the American Institute of Physics. Scientists exploring the universe we live in, researching today for the world of tomorrow.
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1: 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I'm on wave 34.
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0: Hello, my name is Tobe, and my life revolves around looking for marmots, mushrooms, muskrats, and lots of other things that begin with the letter M. If you want to hear more about it, tune in to the Dubious Goals Committee show right here on Anon Radio every day at 1930 UTC. 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
3: 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On a Saturday, we will be talking to people on the airwaves, just like in the old days on the Robert Island. 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

Hey, my chatties, my uncles here. 2300 hours on a Saturday, man. Y'all gotta be tuning in to this Banana Republic and all. They got some special vibes there, hanging out down by the Blue Lagoon and all, trying to catch a shed, trying to catch a cherry. One never knows what you're gonna get on a Saturday night. But one thing for sure, you're gonna get some mean tunes.

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I do a show here on the non-radio called Objects and Mirrors every Tuesday at 0100 hours UTC, very much in the style of what I used to do as a college radio DJ. A lot of rock, some jazz, some soul, some classic alternative, whatever I feel like. 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

0: 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I'm Audie Cornish.
1: And I'm Melissa Block. Facebook and other social networks have transformed the way we interact online, but using computers to share information and meet friends predates the 21st century. From New Hampshire Public Radio, Todd Bookman reports on one of the first social networks, a network that people still use.
2: Before Facebook, before MySpace, even before Al Gore, there was an internet, the 1980s internet, when users still connected through phone lines and communicated through simple lines of text. It may sound outdated, but today, that version of the internet is still very much alive.
3: How do you pronounce your name?
4: I always type it, so there's never really any need to pronounce it, but I guess Bullywiff, that's how you might say it.
2: Bullywiff is this guy's handle, his screen name. Offline, he's Pat McNamee King, a 23-year-old college student in Concord, New Hampshire.
3: So we're near your parents' basement?
4: Yeah. I'm connected to the internet through an Ethernet cable I pulled down through the ceiling. There's a big piece of exposed communication stuff, bunch of telephone cable wires. It's dark in here. Just storage, bunch of stuff.
2: Perched over a small laptop, Pat/Bullywiff logs into an online community called SDF. It's sort of like Facebook, Gmail, and a gaming site all rolled into one. But there aren't videos or pictures or even ads on the screen.
4: This is a lot more elegant, I think. This is just text. There's no mouse. It's just all in a command line. Using a mouse and having windows and dragging stuff around it's distracting.
2: This is the internet for people that actually understand how the internet works. Instead of websites, users are accessing a shared operating system. They can chat, email, and post within the system, but only by typing in commands. SDF has been around since 1987 and currently has about 30,000 members. But at one time, this type of computing was the internet.
5: They were extremely popular. They were like the alternative to AOL and CompuServe back in the early days. But nowadays, they're, you know, very, very obscure.
2: Rob Fleischman is a computer scientist and internet expert. He says that at one time, porn and pirated materials were commonly shared on these systems.
5: These little areas of the internet that are not particularly popular are great places for nefarious characters.
2: Most of that business has migrated onto the mainstream web, along with all the legal activities, too. SDF is now really just a hangout for computer hobbyists. Back in the 80s, when users still had to use landline telephones to connect, they would usually only communicate with other computers that had a local number. Nobody wanted to pay long-distance charges. And because other users were in your area code, it was common for them to get together in person. Online friends actually became real friends. Today, users from around the globe are on SDF, but they still do occasionally meet up in person.
4: I think that would be really cool. I haven't come across anyone in Concord, New Hampshire. If I did, I'd love to meet up with them.
2: For now, Pat McNamee King is satisfied just surfing around on SDF. Rob Fleischman told me that this type of computing will never totally fade away. There will always be users that are willing to trade the bells and whistles of a website for the hard elegance of code. But because SDF requires some serious computer know-how, it will likely stay limited to the internet's basement. For NPR News, I'm Todd Bookman in Concord, New Hampshire.
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7: You guys hear me? 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And just remember, rules is rules. If you're not listening, I'm going to be taking you to the Robben Island, and yous also gonna have to be breaking the rocks up on the beach. Yummy!

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Hold on. It's not Thursday. 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
1: Hello, this is Tobe coming to you live from a location approximately 1 kilometer to the south of the most heavy fighting in this conflict to date. You would know what this is all about if you would just tune into the Dubious Goals Committee every day at 1930 UTC. Don't be another casualty. 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

0: Haha, gotcha. It's not 1900 UTC, at least not yet. 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
1: world news.
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0: This is Science Report Today, Vibroacoustics. Vibration, it can annoy or calm. Sound, it can foster serenity or destroy concentration. Put them together and you get the science of vibroacoustics. Just how the mixture of sound and vibration affects human beings is of critical importance, among other things, to our space program. Generally speaking, lower frequencies produce vibration, which is felt. Higher frequencies are more often transmitted as sound, which is heard. The combined effects of vibration and sound aren't simply added together. Often the two interact, producing an enhanced effect. Just how this enhanced effect influences human beings is the study of vibroacoustics. Dr. Kelly Wilshire, who works at NASA's Langley Research Center, elaborates.
1: Each particular person has their own limits or tolerance to noise and sound. Some people are very much annoyed or bothered by particular types of sounds, characteristics of sounds that wouldn't bother other people. So it's a very individualistic phenomenon.
0: Uncovering what parameters govern human response to a given condition of noise and vibration is the goal of vibroacousticians. Human psychology is a critical aspect of vibroacoustic research. It's also highly variable. Unbearable noise to an adult might be soothing music to a teenager. The immediate goal of this science is improved performance of astronauts. According to Dr. Wilshire, the focus of current work is to establish acceptable levels of noise and vibration for humans in outer space. But, she says, spin-offs from this space-oriented research will benefit us all. Science Report, a feature of the American Institute of Physics.

0: 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Tune in at 0100 hours UTC on a Tuesday. Bye-bye. 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It's where you'll find it. It's where the secret recipe lies. You will find what I like to call jangle pop or space junk. 0100 hours UTC on a Tuesday. 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Bye-bye.
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1: 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My name's Tobe, and I can incite a riot almost anywhere I go. 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

0: Hello, this is the Gordon Bodrog. From the S to the D to the F, I am the original SDF gangster. I'm a demigod cyber cheddar. And I like to go online. I'm a demigod cyber cheddar. I'm online all the time. When I go into the room, everybody lives. Cause I'm a demigod cyber cheddar. And I never aim to quiz. When I ask you for your wares, I say it like wares. Cause I'm a demigod cyber cheddar. And I keeps asking for the wares. When I post on your news group, I end in the flames. Cause I'm a demigod cyber cheddar. And claim a claim to the flames. I'm a demigod cyber cheddar. And I like to go online. I'm a demigod cyber cheddar. I'm online all the time. I'm a demigod. I'm a demigod. I'm a demigod. I'm a demigod. I'm a dem. I'm a dem. I'm a demigod cyber cheddar. And I hope you like my plan.
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2: Greetings, ladies and gentlemen. 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
3: Science Report presents Piano Tuning and Micro Worlds. Sound as though that piano is in tune? Well, it probably is, according to 20th century standards. The tuning of each key is equidistant in terms of tone from the key before and after. But during the 18th century, pianos were tuned differently. Dr. Owen Jorgensen of Michigan State University's School of Music tells how past pianists would feel about today's tuning methods.
4: It's very possible that the musicians would have considered the piano to be out of tune. Or at least crudely tuned. Maybe not totally or tolerably out of tune or anything to that extent, but certainly not refined to the degree that they were used to.
3: Today's tuning is called equal temperament. Two centuries ago, not all keys on a piano were the same tone from octave to octave. This gave chords from harpsichords and pianos a different tone. Some of the world's great composers, in fact, wrote with that kind of tone in view. Today, most musicians hardly realize that these instruments can have a different form of tuning.
4: In today's music world, there are very few musicians who are aware that the tuning of the 18th century was different. And mostly the people that are beginning to become aware of this are harpsichordists and some early 40 pianists.
3: Old world tuning is termed well-tempered. Today's tuning style, called equal temperament, evolved to fit the tone and color of more modern 19th and 20th century music. But if more contemporary music sounds harsh in old style tuning, how does early music sound on today's pianos? Answers Dr. Jorgensen.
4: Music that was written for the old tuning and played in the modern temperament called equal temperament just simply lacks color. And the reason is that all of the tones are spaced exactly equally apart from each other. That would be very similar to looking at a painting reproduced in black and white.
3: Peering into minuscule worlds has always been an ambition of scientists. The first optical microscopes enabled researchers to see microorganisms. Today, technology has developed so that we are able to get a glimpse of molecules, and possibly in time to come, the very atoms of which molecules are made. The instrument that accomplishes this feat is called the transmission electron microscope, and physicist Murray Gibson of AT&T Bell Labs explains the basis for its capabilities.
5: A transmission electron microscope relies on very high energy electrons, which have sufficient energy to penetrate through a very thin sample of material and form an image which is very much like the image formed by an ordinary optical microscope.
3: Resolution is the key factor in viewing smaller worlds. Basically, no energy can delineate something smaller than its own wavelength. The smaller the wavelength, the higher the ability to distinguish smaller features. The illumination behind the transmission electron microscope comes from electrons. Dr. Gibson sums up the relation of resolution and wavelength.
5: Well, the advantage to electron microscopes as far as resolution is concerned is the wavelength. The ultimate resolution of any optical instrument, be it electron optics or X-rays or light, a familiar light microscope, is given by the wavelength of the radiation that is used to form the image.
3: A transmission electron microscope is able to magnify objects millions of times. On this scale, a baseball would appear as large as the Earth. Yet improvements for this hardware, which can already see large molecules, are in the offing. Brighter electron sources will help. So will better optical systems that take over where the electron beam leaves off. Yet one more benefit will come from a vibration-free environment, explains Dr. Gibson.
5: When you take a picture of a material, if there's any vibration, that vibration will blur the image and make it useless. And at the moment, we're at the level that motions that correspond to speeds of only 1 foot per century are sufficient to blur the pictures that we're taking.
3: This has been Science Report, presented by the American Institute of Physics. Scientists exploring the universe we live in, researching today for the world of tomorrow.
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0: for October 25th, 2021. This evening, on Audio Theater, we present a mystery debut from the old-time radio series, Beyond Midnight. Tonight's show's titles will be 40th Birthday, Dear Ghost, and Hello Down There. These shows' original air dates, unfortunately, aren't known. These tales, penned by Michael McCabe, take us into the realm beyond midnight momentarily. Enjoy this evening's presentation.
1: Another day. 17 left. 17 short, swift days. And you'll be 40, Robert Holmes. 40 years old.
2: Yes? Leave it there, please. No, on the table there.
1: Thank you.
3: Generally, it is the so-called frailer or weaker sex who are so conscious of the passage of time that they hear the knell of doom in the number 40. Generally speaking, that is. To Robert Holmes, though, 40 held all the terrors that modern man can imagine within its two crisp syllables. 40. 17 days short. Oddly, with each succeeding year, the age gap between him and Eloise seemed to widen, as if time were carrying him along and leaving her behind. In the beginning, she had looked at him as being attractively mature, while now he felt she regarded him as growing old. It was no trick of the imagination, the way he saw Eloise looking at the younger men in the club, and a number of them, young bucks like Edward Matthews, were not above doing something about it. Poor Robert. He should have done something about it himself. Instead, he allowed it to prey on his mind, and that pathetic little number, the one that comes after 39, carried him beyond midnight.
4: Biotech, the new soak and pre-wash powder, presents Beyond Midnight by Michael McCabe.
5: I had a letter recently from Mrs. VP, head of 7th Street Parkmore, to Johannesburg, and she said, I cannot fully describe my utter delight on returning to the washing to find the stubborn stains of 2 months standing completely removed. I am so glad I discovered your product, Biotech. And now Mrs. J. Longman of Cambridge, West East London, wrote to say, just a word of thanks for your new soak and wash powder, Biotex. I find it almost too good to be true. I've just finished my first packet, and I washed all my baby's woolens with it, and they really do stay white. And what is more, they keep their shape so well, too. Once again, thanks for a wonderful product. I'm just hoping you won't wait too long before putting a large economy-sized packet on the market. Well, thank you, Mrs. Head of Parkmore, and Mrs. Longman, for your endorsements. I, too, can endorse Biotex by making certain claims to you, ladies, the most important of which is that with Biotex, the stubbornest, the very stubbornest stains just vanish merely by soaking.
6: I'll get it, darling. Hello. Oh, hello, Bill. Look, I've been dying to hear what you thought happened the other day.
1: 29. My daughter looks 23. Got beauty, youth, money too. Always gregarious. Thought she'd become a bit calmer though after marriage. She did, I suppose, but only for a year or two.
6: No.
1: Then I didn't look old. Hair hadn't even begun to recede. Grey now. Falling out. I look about 80. Getting a double chin, too.
3: She got a few lines as well. God, that woman's going backwards. Oh, she's getting younger.
6: Bye. Yes, of course, Bill, love. Bye.
3: Bye.
4: Robert, you see, felt his security imperiled. In fact, he had completely, by this time, convinced himself that the only answer to his problem lay in his wife's death.
6: Oh, dear. That Beryl, she is the limit, she really is.
3: Beryl?
6: Oh, you know Beryl?
3: No, I don't
6: know. Oh, of course you do, darling. Beryl Krimmer. She got married last spring to that tennis player, John something or other.
3: John?
6: You're all terribly surprised. He's at least 7 years younger than she is. Mavis thinks he's the most beautiful man she's ever known. I've never seen hair so fair, and he's got so much of it.
4: Yes, there was, had youth, vitality, and longevity was a family trait. This combination virtually eliminated all chance for a natural death. Thus, Robert Holmes found himself with a sole possibility. In order for Eloise to die, he would have to kill her himself.

0: Mr. Holmes. One dry martini.
1: Oh, thanks.
0: You and your martinis, Mr. Holmes. I always thought it was only Americans who drank them. Give me a nice pint any day of the week.
1: Dry?
0: As the desert breeze. You've never been to America, have you, Mr. Holmes?
1: No. No, I've never been to America.
0: They say it's a wonderful country. That's a nice cigarette case, Mr. Holmes.
1: Hmm? Yes, so wife gave it to me for my birthday.
0: You live out at Huntington, don't you, Mr. Holmes?
1: Mm. Yes, that's right. 134, on the hill.
0: That's a nice house, I know it. It's got a tennis court, garage for four cars. It's big.
1: Mm.
0: I used to work for the bloke who owned it during the war. Jack Conyers owned it then. He was a bootlegger.
1: A what?
0: That's what they call him in the States, Mr. Holmes. Distillers of and runners of black market liquor.
1: Oh, man.
0: During the war, the customers telephoned their orders and we'd get the stuff out of the stockroom under the garage and send it out to them at black market prices. Police were never able to
1: find it. Under the garage? But there's no room under the garage.
0: Well, it's probably been filled in a long time ago, but there used to be one under there. There was a trap door in the garage floor and some steps leading down. The door was on a spring, and you had to push it in a certain place to make the trap open. Oh, yes. Oh, excuse me. Gotta go as customers.
2: Hello, Bobby boy.
1: Oh,
2: how are you?
1: Oh, Charlie, you celebrating?
2: Well, wife's gone away. Mrs. Inger's sister. First time the old... First time she's left me for 15 years.
3: Oh, look. I might be telling tales out of school and all that, but I just saw your charming bride.
1: Well?
2: Well, maybe I ought to keep my big mouth shut.
1: Well, come on, you old drunkard, up with it.
2: Well, I've been around the town to a few pubs today. And...
1: That I can see.
2: Mm. Well, I was in the Domino earlier on, and that's where I saw Elwood. She was with a youngster called Mathis.
1: Mathis? Edward Mathis?
2: Yes, Edward. That's the one, Edward.
1: You're sure?
2: Well, look, Bob, I've had a few drinks, but there's nothing wrong with my eyesight. Oh, he's a smart one, that Mathis. He's...
1: Yes, very smart.

0: like to do on your birthday, Bob? It's only a couple of weeks off, you know. You'll be 40.
1: You don't have to remind me.
0: Hmm? What? Or would you like to get a crowd together and go to the club?
1: I'm not particularly looking forward to this birthday, don't mind.
0: Why? Because you'll be 40. Oh, don't be absurd. You know what they say, life begins at 40.
1: Oh, for heaven's sake, spare me the cliche. Now, don't act so blasted smug. One of these days, you too are going to be 40.
0: 40's a long, long way off for me yet. Oh, still, it's nothing to be afraid of.
2: He glanced down the long table at his wife. She had a secret, of that he was sure. 9 years they'd been married now, 9 years on her money. Even his job in her father's brokerage firm would go down the drain if anything happened to their marriage.
0: Is anything wrong, Bob?
1: What did you do today?
0: Oh, nothing important. Went to the club, played 9 holes and...
1: With whom did you play?
0: What is this, Robert? An inquisition? Well, just what is this all of a sudden? You're acting like a suspicious, peevish old man.
1: Oh, forget it. I've had a bad day at the office. Forget it.

penalty. If I lose it,

0: Yes, she's a beauty, isn't she? Lovely yellow.
1: Oh, hello. One of the most beautiful cars I've ever seen.
2: Yes.
1: Oh, mamma mia. Would you ask Mathis if he's not too busy? I'd like to see him, please.
0: Oh, Ed won't be in again until this afternoon.
1: Shall I ask him? No, never mind. I'll come back again some other time.
3: To blazes with work today. That's what Holmes thought that morning. He drove home again. Her car was not in the garage. He moved moodily about the house for a while, drank two drinks, and then suddenly remembered what the barman had said about the old trapdoor in the cellar of his house. With a strange excitement, he went to investigate. Something had clicked in his mind.

0: be right. I feel the belly of the inn. Doesn't seem to be in here.
1: Master? No. No, he wasn't telling fairy stories. And it isn't filled in either.
2: Quickly, Holmes grabbed the flashlight and, climbing through the trap, made his way down a flight of stone steps into... what? The room under the floor was large, approximately the size of the garage itself. The mold-encrusted ceiling was formed of steel I-beams surmounted by the concrete garage floor. The four walls were concrete, too. The floor was hard-packed to earth. The air was close and fetid.
1: This is it.

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It's detergent-resistant. Rally gives Shaw wax protection that's deep and long-lasting. And the finish is fast, very fast. Johnson's Rally Car Wax in liquid or paste form.

0: on a Thursday, a week and 2 days before his 40th birthday, Robert Holmes decided not to go to work. He told his wife he had some paperwork to wade through, and accordingly he shut himself into his study and waited. The observer, hidden with him in that room, though, would have observed that the gentleman in question opened no books, picked up no pens. Instead, he merely waited and listened, close by the door. After a while, he heard Eloise go to the telephone, make a call, and agree with one of her women friends to play golf that day. She replaced the phone just as Robert stepped out into the hall.
1: Oh, hello, darling. Finished already?
2: No, just taking a breather.
1: Well, I hate to make you jealous, but...
2: What's that?
1: Hmm?
2: Well, what's that on your neck?
1: Neck?

0: Yes, Robert did a very workmanlike job of throttling Eloise. As soon as he had finished, he carried her down to the room under the garage and buried her in the shallow grave he had dug the day before. By the time he carried this out, washed his hands and straightened his tie, barely 5 minutes had passed. In another 15 minutes, he was sitting at his desk at his office in town. Came 4:30 that afternoon.
1: Miss Cook, I've got a bit of a nasty pain in my stomach. In fact, I don't feel well at all. I'd like you to ring my wife, please. If she's not at home, she'll be either at the Dawsons or with some friends.
2: I'm sorry, Mr. Holmes, awfully sorry. I've tried all the places you said, but no one's seen her today.
1: Huh?
2: This Mrs. Bascom said she talked to your wife this morning. They were supposed to play golf together. Apparently, Mrs. Holmes just didn't turn up.
1: Hmm. That's strange.
2: Yes, sir.
1: Very strange. Not like Eloise at all. Would you try my home phone?
2: Oh, yes, sir. That's the first place I tried. No one answered. How does your tummy feel now?
1: Seems to be getting worse, if anything. Must have been something I had at lunch.
2: Well, you shouldn't go home if there's no one there.
1: Here. That's the number of the woman who does for us. It's Thursday today, her day off. Call her and explain the situation.
2: Yes,
1: tell her to take a taxi out to the house and say I'll be there within the hour.
2: Would you like me to drive you home, Mr. Holmes?
1: That's very nice of you. I hate to inconvenience you, though.
2: Oh, it's no trouble, sir. I'll get your hat and coat, shall I? You won't need your briefcase, will you? Or is there something...
1: Yes. No, quite. Yes, of course. No, I phoned them. Yes. No, I suppose not. Oh, thank you. Oh, what about the last of the hospitals? In fact, it is the last within 20 miles, anyhow.
2: Well, could she have gone on a trip, do you suppose?
1: No, she'd have told me. Anyway, her car's still there.
2: Maybe you should call the police. Mum had to do that about Dad once. They found him 3 months later, sitting in a park, Manchester, feeding the pigeons.
1: Well, if I don't hear anything within the hour, I will call them. Yes, I better do that. Now, where's Mrs. Ruddy Watson? You phoned her. She promised to be here. I don't want to keep you.
3: I've told you before, Sergeant Wilkins, and I'll tell you again. People do not simply disappear. She's got to be somewhere.
4: Oh, we've checked and rechecked everywhere she could have left the town, Inspector. And she didn't leave. She's still here somewhere. Yeah, perhaps we'd better let the newspapers have a crack at it.
3: You know that's out. Her father's a very big man. The editors of some of the biggest national papers are like Siamese twins to him, let alone the locals. He doesn't want anything in the paper about it. He says she might have just gone away for a while and doesn't want to be embarrassed.
4: Mm. You know, that husband knows more than he's saying.
3: Maybe he killed her.
4: Well, that wouldn't surprise me one bit.
3: And what did he do with the body?
4: Well, maybe he buried her. Maybe he dissolved her in acid and washed her down the drain. I don't know what he did with her.
3: We've been through and over every darned inch of the ground on the property. If just supposing he did bump her off, Sergeant, where the heck did he bury her?
4: Well, anyway, Holmes can account almost for every second from the time Mrs. Bascom talked to his wife on the phone until the time he phoned in the missing persons report. His alibi's too darn good.
3: A jury doesn't convict people for having good alibis.
0: And suddenly a whole new world opened up before Robert Holmes. Exciting possibilities. There were no boundaries, it seemed to him now. The world was his oyster. He decided that it was a holiday he was needing. A long, long holiday. Of course, he'd keep the house. He would refrain from letting it or anything stupid like that.
1: You can't let the Ruddy thing.
0: Not with what the room under the garage contained.
1: Not with what's downstairs.
0: Although, of course, who could ever find it?
1: But then, no one could ever find her.
0: They might just get into conversation with the barman.
1: Might just happen to talk with old Dutch in the bar. Oh, that's a bit dodgy.
0: Certainly would. Imagine it.
5: Oh, so you rent number 134 on the hill. Used to wait 3 years ago. Before the present owner, of course. Rich geezer now. His wife disappeared in mysterious circumstances. It's never been found. Some people reckon he had something to do with it, but they never managed to make anything of it. Yes, well, underneath the garage floor, there's this cellar place. All you do, as I remember, is to find a certain place on the wall.
0: Oh, no, definitely not Robert Holmes.
1: Certainly not. Look the whole place up. Put it in the hands of reliable lawyers, and they'll take it. I'll return from time to time, of course.
0: Of course. Otherwise,
1: people might think I've run away. South of France, I think. Then Switzerland. It'd be wise to check with that inspector chap, I think. After all, it's only been 9 days. All the beautiful ladies in the world are waiting for you, Bob Holmes. 40?
0: 40?
1: What sort of an age is 40 anyway to a man with money?
0: Oh, hello. Inspector Jason, please. Yes, I think he is expecting me to ring. Thank you.
1: Bless you, Dutchie, for reminding me of the moment.
0: Hello? Inspector? Robert Holmes here? Yes. No, I... Look, Inspector, I've got to get away just for a while. It's been a terrible strain on me, as you can imagine. France. Yes, of course. And if she turns up, as I'm sure she must, the silly girl. Now, look, you can contact me. No, I'm sorry, Inspector. I will not allow such a terrible possibility to prey on my mind. Now, I'm sure she merely decided on the spur of the moment to... Oh, thank you. That's nice of you. But it's perfectly all right, then. I mean, I thought I'd just check. Good, fine. Well, as soon as I've got an address, I'll... Yeah. Right? Right, cheerio. Thank you for all your help.
6: No ordinary day, this. It was Robert Holmes' 40th birthday. He had allowed the woman who did for him leave for an indefinite period. On a generous retainer, of course. He began to pack. Then he discovered an annoying thing. He couldn't find the diamond-studded tie clip that Eloise had given him for his 39th birthday. He tried to remember when he had last worn it. It had been the day he had killed Eloise. He remembered dressing and waiting for her to make her phone call. Later, he had carried her down to the room. He had placed her in the grave and covered her.
1: Blast. It's got to be down there. It's the only place it can be. Oh, I can't leave it. Cost at least £1,000. Diamonds are huge. Anyway, anyone ever found the room and found her? And the tie clip of her, too. No, there's no risk anyway. I'm alone.
6: And so, accordingly, he got a torch, opened the trap, and started down the stairs. He was halfway down when he heard the car approach.
1: Oh, the blazes!

0: With his ear to the trapdoor above him, Robert realized that the car and whoever had driven it there had come into the garage. It had to be the police.
1: I'll wait for you here.
0: Who's that? It's not the police. Several minutes passed. Then came another voice.
2: Nobody seems to be home.
1: The back door's open.
2: But no one came when I rang.
1: Might be in the bar.
2: But you said deliver it this morning. I wanted it for that. It's his birthday.
1: What should we do?
0: Suddenly, Robert recognized the second voice. Ed Mathis.
2: We'll leave the car where it is. It's safe, huh? We'll go back to town in your car.
0: Waiting a decent interval, Robert searched for the tie clip and found it. Now he was ready to go. South of France, blue waters, and film starlets with loose morals awaited him. Swimming, fishing, sailing, golf. The door remained shut. He placed his back against the trap. He strained against it with all the power of his back and legs. And then he felt a wave of terror. Like a page slowly unfolding before him, he saw it. Ed Mathis. The secret meeting with Eloise. Mathis was a car salesman at the place where he had admired the beautiful car that day. His birthday. 40. And standing there like a poised missile, just inches above him, the yellow, beautiful sports car. With one wheel resting firmly on the trap door.

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2: Dear ghost, dear ghost, this is a true story. 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Good it was that summer to be alive. But to be young was very heaven. I was as old as the century. 21.
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2: There are plenty of people still alive who will recall the endless procession of golden days. 1921. Its unclouded dawns. Its magnificent noons of blue and gold. Its days sinking into warm, noble evenings, full of the promise of another day of the kind of summer one dreams about, but seldom gets. I was living at this time with my parents in Taunton, and they, knowing my ways, were not at all put out when I went off, saying I would write when I found out where I was going. I had never been to Crome Stratford. I read its name and decided. I made up my own fantasy of characters. I was the only passenger to alight, 4 o'clock in the afternoon. The whole earth drowsed pleasantly in the heat.
5: Crome Stratford.
2: 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It was good to be 21 at Crome Stratford in the sun that summer.
5: Crome Stratford.
6: Afternoon, sir. Ticket, please. Good afternoon. Oh, this is beautiful. Oh, yes. Thank you, sir. I want to stay here for a while.

0: Sebastopol Terrace consisted of four red brick cottages without elegance of any sort. They could not have been more ordinary if the architect had entered a competition for the most ordinary and the most mediocre dwellings.
1: Please come in.
2: Thank you very much. Oh, it's a beautiful day.
0: A dead front room, seldom used. Uneasy chairs. A small piano with a fretwork front panel. The front room fire grate is stuffed with orange tissue paper. Above the mantelpiece, there was the enlarged photograph of a man in khaki. He was dark with a full moustache and an expression of slight astonishment on his face. I made a satisfactory deal with Mrs. Wayne. The other lady was Mrs. Janison, 50-ish, stout, and, as it was called then, a kindly, infectious laugh. I knew I was going to be comfortable. 6 weeks or so I decided upon. Time in which to write a novel. Oh, yes. That is what I had set my heart on doing. The blue, cloudless days went by, and I wrote not a word of the novel. I liked my ladies. We took our meals together, and the household was an easy one to dwell in. And then, a strange uneasiness began to make itself manifest in my mind. For no reason at all, it seemed, I began to be afraid of something. Afraid in a way that I'd never experienced before, or for that matter, since this time.
3: As Dr. Johnson said, if you think well of what you wrote at night, tear it up in the morning. Thank you.

are they to be afraid of, man? So quiet. But there was no doubt about it. For some strange, strange reason, I was afraid to stay in that house in Sebastopol Terrace alone.

0: Blaine, are you going out?
1: Yes, we're just going for a walk, Mr. Field, and we won't be long.
2: Yes, we won't be long, Mr. Field. And just a little walk, we shall be back to tea. Bye-bye.
3: I became certain that I was being followed by something down the stairs whenever I'd been up to my room. It was worse somehow when they were out of the house.
4: All right, somehow, when they're here, but... so quiet. Something was following. I wasn't imagining it.

I knew, of course, that Mrs. Wayne was a widow, and I knew that that exceptionally plain soldier in the picture was her deceased husband. One Sunday, after the ceremonial tea, Mrs. Wayne had used him as a time deck, as people do. She was putting the tea things together to take them out into the kitchen, and was at that moment holding what I privately thought to be a very ugly teapot. Mrs.

0: regarded the teapot. She nodded at it.
1: I always liked that teapot. Do you believe in premonitions?
2: No, I can't say that I do. Or at any rate, I've never had one that was worth having. Do you believe in premonitions, Mrs. Wayne? Oh. Tell me about it, Mrs. Wayne.
1: I'd rather not. It's a painful subject. She often thinks about that on Sundays. 2 years ago on a Sunday, she had a premonition of something awful all day. Her husband, who went into business when he came out of the army, used to get up first and go off to work. That Monday morning, when Mrs. Wayne came down, she found him in the kitchen. He'd hanged himself there.
2: Why?
1: There had to be an inquest, of course, but nothing definite ever came out of it. He had troubles, money or drink or something like that.
2: Well, there had to be a reason. There had to be. Tell me about it. Tell me what it was.
1: Well, if you ask me, it's only my opinion, of course.
2: I'm asking you.
1: Excuse me, I must go and help Mrs. W with the washing.
2: The reason? Tell me the reason.
1: I reckon that, like a lot of other men, couldn't settle down to ordinary life when he came out of the army. It wasn't the same anymore. Whatever makes you like life had gone out of it. He never liked being a soldier, but when he got back home, he didn't like that either. Some fellows managed better than he did, but he couldn't. He used to brood a lot. You could hardly get a word out of him sometimes.
0: I stared at the photograph of Sidney Wayne, and then at Mrs. Jennison.
2: Do you mean he killed himself because he was bored?
1: Well, I wouldn't say bored, no. Say lost. It was a lot like that when they came back. Killed in inaction, you might say.
0: I moved close to the photograph and stared at the dead face in it. He stared with the same cold intensity, not at me, but past me. It was horrible. The stillness of the face. Those eyes fixed on some object of vision beyond me or my glance. His hair was close cropped beneath his hat with its badge of the Suffolk Regiment. The peak of the cap came down almost to the bridge of his nose, hiding his forehead. Nothing fitted with either his body, his temperament, or his final act. Now that I knew what that act had been, he was dressed for me in the horror of the grotesque. My eyes moved involuntarily to his neck, and I turned away alike from the photograph and the dreadful images which I violently extruded from my mind.
3: Now, how shall we spend the evening? Is anyone for church? On a walk? Or shall we have a game of cards?

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0: Mr. Fielder?
1: Oh, dear, look at that. Sydney's picture. Well, well.
0: Of course. I knew it would go one of these days. Get me a dustpan and brush, will you? I'll soon clear this mess.
1: All right. Oh, I'm sorry that happened. Now you'll have to have it framed. Oh, frame's broken, too.
0: I shan't do that. I never really liked that photograph. I only put it up there to please Sydney. I like to remember him the way he was before he went into the army. I shall just put it away somewhere.
2: And then I knew that we were not three in that house, but four.

0: The situation had taken a new turn. I did not know what to expect. I decided that that day, after the falling of the picture, was a day to be spent by the sea. So accordingly, I went to Lowestoft. I soon settled with a newspaper on the promenade in a deck chair. There was an empty chair beside me. It was not empty long, though. A middle-aged woman sat beside me. After only a few minutes, she made occasion to talk to me.
1: You're troubled about something, aren't you?
0: Yes. Yes, I am.
1: Will you tell me what it is?
0: Yes. Yes, all right, I will. And as if it was the most natural thing in the world, I told her the whole story. From my arrival in the house in Sebastopol Terrace, right up until the falling of the picture.
1: May I tell you what I think?
0: Certainly, I'd like to hear.
1: It's quite clear to me. I believe in spirits or ghosts or whatever name you like to give to that part of us that you now know exists when the body's fallen away. That poor spirit was driven to his terrible deed by distress that was very real to him, however silly you or anybody else may think it to have been. And afterwards, in the clear vision death brings with it, he saw how wrong he had been, how cruel to that kind little woman. He's trying to tell her that. And he can't leave the house till he has done it. He's in touch with you to be his messenger. You know that now. But you're refusing the message. Oh, you mustn't, my dear. You must take it and set the poor ghost free.
0: I can't do that. I won't. Well, let his message, if there is one, be carried some other way.
1: You told me that you don't dare stay in the house when the others have gone out for a walk or...
0: Well, that's right. Daren't is the right word.
1: That's just the time when he's trying hardest to get his message to you. You must stay in the house and give him his chance. I doubt he'll leave you till you do. Maybe you're his only chance.
0: How do you know this?
1: Oh, your way. Experience. And now I must go home to lunch. How strange I should come to you this morning.
0: And then she was gone, walking against the sun, so that I could hardly see her departure. Back at Crome Stratford at 6. And now, letters. I must keep up my correspondence. If no great novel is to come out of this holiday, then at least I must. They're not. Mrs. Wayne and Mrs. Jonathan. The house is completely silent. Yet somehow I don't feel afraid anymore. Even though I'm in the kitchen where he

0: little kitchen had the peace of a Dutch interior. The place shone quietly with care. There was not even a sound from the outside world. The shadows in the room moved solemnly with the sun, and the light imperceptibly faded. The window was open a little at the top, and occasionally the curtains stirred in a passing, soundless breeze. My eyes felt heavy, and my limbs agreeably warm. I felt, for the first time, completely free of fear. Slowly, I moved into that half slumber that one gets in church at sermon time. One hears the sound of the voice and sometimes the words, but the impressions are jumbled. And then something happened. Something happened that turned me into a thing of terror. I uttered a sound like a man in a nightmare. I struggled to shout at the dark terror that flashed in my mind. I thought I saw something, a limp form, unnaturally hanging in the room in front of me.
1: Oh. Been doing your correspondence. What a good man. Now, off you go while I make supper.
2: I'll just get everything sorted out, and then I can see whether I can get the chance tomorrow. I'm quite hungry.

0: Yes.
1: Say, why, of course he isn't an officer of the Royal Flying Corps. He's wearing the uniform of an army chaplain. Then we all knew, you see, at once.
0: Oh, Mrs. Patterson, you're a giddy limit. You really are.
1: Oh, dear. You all right, dear?
2: Quite all right. Why shouldn't I be?
1: Oh, I thought maybe you had one of your headaches. Some maybe.
2: No. No, I'm all right. I'm tired, perhaps. I think I'll go to bed shortly after supper.
1: You do that. We'll wash up, won't we?
3: Hmm? Oh, rather. She had lost her air of commonplace acceptance of life. She looked like... what could it be? Like someone who had mislaid a possession was trying to remember where it might be. She wasn't going to bed because she had a headache. She was going because she wanted to be alone, to think about whatever it was that preoccupied her. When the meal was over, she rose.
2: Well, if you don't mind, excuse me.
1: Not at all. Where you go, have a good rest.
3: And so, Mrs. Wayne went up to bed. Next morning, I was having breakfast when I heard the postman knock at the door. I expected her to return to the kitchen where I sat at breakfast. I was reading the paper which I'd propped up against the teapot. Mrs. Wayne didn't come back. I thought she was being a long time out in the lobby. There was no sound at all. Then, just when I was going out to see if anything was the matter, she came in. Slowly. Her face, with its snub nose and sandy hair, was as pale as death. It had a terrible dignity of sadness, a piercing accusation, like an angel with a sword, and a dreadful quietness. She held out to me a letter. The envelope and notepaper were mine. It was addressed to someone called Meg.
2: How did you know he called me Meg?
3: I did not need to ask any questions. She had found this letter among my mail on a little table, and she gave the rest to the postman.
4: I didn't know.
2: No. I never told you. Read the letter.
4: I don't want to. No.
2: Read it.
4: Max, dear, forgive me. Forgive me. That's not my writing.
2: It's his. But you wrote it. I found it with your letters. He came to you last night, didn't he?
4: I don't know.
2: I knew. As soon as I came in, the house was empty. He stayed with me until you came. He was here. I knew he was always here. I didn't think anyone else would ever know. But you knew. And he came to you.

0: You mistake, my heart. And give him his chance. I doubt if he'll leave you until you do. Maybe your only chance.
1: Max, dear. Forgive me. Forgive me.

0: Good evening. 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
2: Hi, you folks, hold on to your hats and gallop along with Guy Madison as Wild Bill Hickok and his pal Jingles, which is me, Andy Devine. We got another rootin' tootin' Wild Bill Hickok adventure story for you from the world's only talkin' cereal, Snap, Crackle, and Pop, Kellogg's Rice Krispies!
1: Today, Kellogg's Rice Krispies brings you Wild Bill Hickok, transcribed in Hollywood and starring Guy Madison as Wild Bill and Andy Devine as his pal Jingles. In just 30 seconds, you'll hear the exciting story, A Letter of Warning.
3: Have you ever tried some tasty ripe bananas on top of a bowl of Kellogg's Rice Krispies? Ah, believe me, bananas never tasted better. 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They're always so fresh and crisp, and they let you know with their merry snap, crackle, pop. 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That's Kellogg's Rice Krispies, the world's only talking cereal.
1: United States Marshal Wild Bill Hickok and his mountainous deputy Jingles had stopped in the town of Mossy Bend to refresh themselves after a long ride across the Arizona desert. By noon the next day, they were ready to hit the trail again when Jingles got sidetracked by the shiny silver mountings on a new bridle in Mooney's harness shop. The delay was just long enough for adventure to catch up with Wild Bill and Jingles, a smashing adventure which began with a letter of warning.
2: Here, Mooney, here's your money. Now give me my bridle.
4: All right, you big hunk of lard. Here it is.
5: You've got your bridle, Jingles. Now let's go.
2: Joker's sure going to like this new bridle. Look at those silver conchos shine, will you, Bill?
5: Yeah, partner, it's right pretty. Well, here we are. Steady, Buckshot.
2: Yeah, looky here, Joker. Look what I brought for you. Pretty, huh? See, Billy likes.
5: I believe he does it that, partner. Come on, into the saddle.
2: Well, I'm in now. Which way are we heading?
5: We'll take this road out, then head northeast. Come on, Joker.
6: Hey, Mr. Hickok!
2: Now, who's that yelling at you?
5: Looks like the sheriff.
6: Hey, wait, Mr. Hickok! Wait up!
2: Hey, he's waving a letter in his hand. Bill, doggone it, I hope that ain't no telegram sending us off on a trail of trouble.
5: Hey, Jingles, look at that hombre down at the other end of the street with that rifle.
2: Billy's aiming at the sheriff.
5: Unlimber that six gun. Get on, Sheriff!
2: Billy shot the sheriff.
5: Maybe we'll give him a dose of his own medicine.
2: Doggone it, he's too far away for these six guns, and he's hightailing it out of town.
5: I think I nicked him. We better look to the sheriff first. Come on, Buckshot.
2: Come on, Joker, move.
5: Ooh, Buckshot. Ooh, boy.
2: Oh, Joker, oh. Well, the sheriff looks like he's done for.
5: Sure does, partner.
2: That bushwhacking coyote. We should have taken off after him, Bill.
5: We'll get him.
2: What about the letter?
5: Yeah, just looking at it, Jingles.
2: Is it for you, Bill?
5: No, Jingles. It's addressed to Mr. Millard Weston.
2: Millard Weston? Hey, Bill, we know him. Ain't he the big rich rancher that lives about 20 miles north of here?
5: That's right, Jingles, but his place is only about 10 miles out on the northeast road.
2: Now, what do you reckon he'd want to kill the sheriff for?
5: Easy, partner. You're off on the wrong track.
2: Well, then, who did it? Who was that, Jasper?
5: I don't know, Jingles, but after we get the coroner to take care of the sheriff, we're going to deliver this letter and see if it'll lead us to the killer.

0: That the house down there in those rolling hills, Bill?
1: Yeah, we'll be there in a couple of minutes.
0: I'm sure curious to hear him read that letter and see if it tells us who the killer is.
1: Looks like we got some bushwhackers out here, too, Jim.
0: This country's getting right unhealthy. Maybe we should have stayed in Abilene.
1: Come on. Let's find out what those shots were.
2: Hi, Bunchel. Hi. Head straight for the house.
0: Right down the gun barrel, you crazy partner.
1: There's somebody on the porch.
2: Hey, Jingles, it's a girl.
0: Yeah, it is. Hey, didn't old man Weston have a daughter?
2: Sure, that's Rosemary Weston. What's she shooting at us for?
0: Now, when you find out the answer to that one, I wish you'd let me know. Now, Dad blasted, why doesn't she cut that out?
2: Partner, there's something dead wrong down at the Weston Ranch.
0: Now, ain't you smart? Even I could have figured that out. And I got a feeling from that look in your eye that we're going to find out what it is. I'm afraid.

0: Hear that, kids? That's what the cook on the ranch uses to call all the cowboys to eat. Oh, it's surely a mighty welcome sound, isn't it, Slim?
1: You bet your boots, Charlie. Especially when it's a calling all of us cowpokes to a breakfast of big, heaping bowls of Kellogg's Rice Krispies.
0: Right you are, Slim. 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I think you will, too. Try the world's only talking cereal, Kellogg's Rice Krispies, that way tomorrow.
1: Kellogg's Rice Krispies, Kellogg's Rice Krispies. Let's march right up to the table now. Rice Krispies taste the best, and how? Snap, crackle, pop. Kellogg's Rice Krispies, Kellogg's.
0: Kellogg's Rice Krispies. You'll like them. It'd be a good idea to see that there's a package on your family's shopping list right now. Oh, and say, be sure that Mom and Dad are listening later on in the show, because we have a very important message that they'll be interested in. Now, let's get back to Wild Bill and Jingles. In hopes that the letter in the sheriff's hand might give a clue to the identity of his killer, Wild Bill Hickok and Jingles decided to deliver the letter to the Weston Ranch. Just as they approached the ranch at sundown, they heard shots coming from the direction of the Weston Ranch house. They rode on, and seconds later, somebody began firing at them with a rifle. Bill made the discovery that it was Millard Weston's daughter, Rosemary.
2: Bill, what do you reckon's got this Rosemary all riled up?
3: I don't know, partner, but we'll soon find out.
4: Who are you?
2: Doggone it, Miss Rosemary, it's Wild Bill and Jingles. And I don't like the way you're making us welcome one little bit.
4: Wild Bill and Jingles? Oh, Wild Bill. Oh, Wild Bill.
2: Bill, she sure is excited.
3: Looks more scared than excited, partner. What is it, Miss Rosemary?
4: Oh, Bill,
2: Catch her, Bill. She's fainting.
3: Easy now, Miss Rosemary. Rosemary.
2: Now, doggone it, ain't that just like a woman? Here I am, busting with curiosity, and right when she can tell me what this is all about, she has to go and faint.
3: Well, come on, let's take her in the house, Dingle.
2: Well, I'll take her. Hey, she's whiter than a feather.
3: Yeah, right in here.
2: Poor little gal, she sure went out like a light. Hey, Bill. Wonder where her pa is.
3: We'll look around. Better put her on the couch here, Jingles. Then you might get her a glass of water.
2: Sure.
3: I think the pump's out back, if I remember right.
2: Yeah. I'll go out and get her some fresh water. Bill. Hey, Bill.
3: What is it, Jingles?
2: Bill, look. No wonder the poor little gal was spooked up like that. Billy's dead.
3: Her pa.
2: Yes, Millard Weston, all right.
3: Well, I guess that's the shots we heard, Jingles.
2: Well, this doggone mystery's getting thicker than bears around a honey tree. Hey, Bill, she's coming around.
3: Yeah.
2: Now, take it easy, Miss Rosemary.
4: I'm sorry I fainted. Dad wouldn't have liked that.
2: No, but it's all right.
3: You want to tell us about it?
4: Bill, I don't know anything. That's the honest truth. Dad and I were just sitting here, and I was about to get up and go fix something for dinner when I heard a shot, and the window crashed.
2: Yeah, it is broken.
4: Dad fell out of the chair there just... like that, without a word. Oh, Bill, who'd want to do a thing like that to Dad?
3: Now, I don't know, Miss Rosemary, but I may have something here that'll give us a clue.
2: You think the same one that shot the sheriff killed Rosemary's pa, too?
3: I don't know anything yet, Jingles, but I want to know what's in this letter.
4: What letter?
3: This one. It was addressed to your dad, but I reckon you'll have to be the one to open it now.
4: Oh, yes. It's from Uncle Bob.
3: Your father's brother.
4: Yes, he's back east.
2: Oh, a dude, huh?
3: Jingles.
2: Oh, sorry.
4: Bill, Jingles, listen to this.
2: What?
4: It says, Millard, this is a letter of warning. Rack was released from prison a week ago. He's changed. He's a real hard case now. He's coming west. Watch out for him. I'm afraid he's out to kill you. Signed, Bob.
3: Who's Rack, Rosemary?
4: Rack is Dad's other brother. He and Bob were in partnership back east until 3 years ago.
2: Then what happened?
3: Quiet, Jingle.
2: Oh.
4: Well, there was some shady deal, and Uncle Rack was sent to prison. Dad never talked about it or about Uncle Rack after that.
2: Well, that settles it. Your Uncle Rack killed your dad.
3: We don't know that, Jingles.
2: Oh.
3: Rosemary, have you seen your uncle out here?
4: Not that I know of. I never saw either one of them. They've never been west.
2: Hey, Bill, there's somebody coming.
3: Yeah. You know who it is, Rosemary?
4: No, it's a stranger.
2: Looks like he's had some trouble. He's got a bandage on his left arm.
3: You'd better get it, Jingles.
2: Well, howdy, stranger.
5: Good afternoon. I'm Bob Weston. I'm looking for my brother, Millard.
4: Uncle Bob, come in. We were just reading your letter.
5: Well, you just got it?
4: Yes, but it was too late.
5: Too late? What do you mean?
4: Dad was killed about an hour ago.
5: Oh, that rock beat me out here. I guess it was him that ambushed me after I got off that stage yesterday.
4: Oh, Uncle Bob, I want you to meet United States Marshal Wild Bill Hickok. And this is his deputy, Jingles.
2: How are you?
5: Now, Mr. Hickok, I don't know a better man to be here at this time. If anybody can find Rack and bring him to justice, I guess you can.
2: Yeah, you're doggone right we can. Yeah.
3: Well, Jingles, if we're going to find him, we better get started. We're following a cold trail.
4: I just can't believe my own uncle would do such a thing.
5: You don't know how Rack has changed, Rosemary, honey.
2: Well, Miss Rosemary, I guess you'll be all right now that your Uncle Bob is here.
5: Sure, I'll take care of everything now, gentlemen. Just leave it to me.
3: All right, that's what we'll do. Come on, partner, we're cold trailing a killer.
2: Mooney, Bill and I have been chasing all over the country looking for a stranger. Didn't none come in on the stagecoaches?
6: Why, dad blame it, we ain't had a stagecoach for 3 weeks. Injuns got the one last week, no survivors.
3: No stagecoaches for 3 weeks, Mooney?
6: That's what I said, you ain't thief, Marshal.
2: But Bill, Rosemary's Uncle Bob said he come in on the stagecoach yesterday.
6: Why, I couldn't have done such a thing. I meet every stage. There's one due in today. The fact is, should be along in a minute if it's on time.
3: And you haven't seen a stranger?
6: No, sir, Marshal, ain't seen nary one. Only one that's been in town, I reckon, is the one that killed the sheriff. I didn't see him. Just his dust as he left town.
3: That's about all we saw, too, Mooney.
2: Oh, I wish we'd have caught that bushwhacker. Might have been able to save Millard Weston's life. Bill, do you reckon it was Rack Weston that shot his brother?
3: Well, partner, if it was, we're going to have to prove it. First, we got to find him.
6: Well, Marshal, if you're looking for strangers, here comes the stage. Might be some on that. I got to go meet him.
2: Bill, there's a man getting off the stage. I ain't never seen his face before. Hey, he's walking over here towards us.
7: Howdy, gents. I just got off the stage. Saw your star and thought you might be able to tell me where I'd find a fellow by the name of Millard Weston. He's got a ranch around here someplace.
2: Millard Weston?
7: That's right. He's a brother of mine. I'm Rack Weston.
8: Now here's Charlie Lyon with an important message that Mom, Dad, and the whole family will be interested in. Charlie?
0: When you were in the grocery store recently, you probably noticed some of the signs announcing that this is National Better Breakfast Month, a month set aside to remind us all to live better, work better. Well, now, if you'd taken a closer notice of those signs, you've seen that a good cereal is a very important part of a nourishing, substantial breakfast. Yes, sir, all of us, young or old, should start the day with a cereal that gives us lots of energy we need. A cereal like Kellogg's Rice Krispies. 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And I think that's as it should be. So keep right on enjoying Rice Krispies in the morning and know that you're also getting a good part of the necessary nourishment that you need. Tomorrow, start to live better with a cereal breakfast. A breakfast of delicious, fresh, crisp Kellogg's Rice Krispies.
8: Kellogg's Rice Krispies, Kellogg's Rice Krispies. 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Rice Krispies taste the best. And how? Snap, crackle, pop. Kellogg's Rice Krispies.
0: Kellogg's. Remember, live better with a cereal breakfast, a breakfast of Kellogg's Rice Krispies.
1: While Bill and Jingles, in search of a two-time killer, are very much surprised when the very man they suspect
0: steps off the stage in Mossy Bend, walks up to them, and announces that he is Rack Weston.
2: Rack Weston? All right, reach for the sky, you Gila monster. I've got you covered.
7: Hey, what is this?
3: Jingles, put that hog leg away.
2: But, Bill, we've searched all over the country for this varmint. Now he falls right in our laps, and I'm not letting him get away.
7: You've been looking for me? What for?
3: I guess that'll come out in time, Rack. But right now, I'd like to ask you a couple of questions.
7: I've got some questions to ask myself, but go ahead, Marshal.
3: Where did you board this stage and when?
7: I took it at the rail that day before yesterday.
2: But Billy couldn't have...
3: That's easy to check, partner.
7: Sure it is. Ask the driver.
3: I reckon that won't be necessary. You figuring on going out to the Weston Ranch this afternoon?
7: Yes, but first I'm going over to the hotel and get a room and clean up.
2: Well, Bill, you ain't letting him get away now.
3: Never mind, Jingles.
2: Bill, you're gone local.
3: Now, wait a minute, Jingles.
7: Marshal, you're making things mighty confusing.
3: Well, I'll clear it all up for you before sundown, Rack. Just keep right on with your plans of going to the hotel and then ride out to the Weston Ranch by 5 o'clock this afternoon. It's 10 miles northeast of here. You take that road down there, right on out of town. You can't miss it.
2: But Bill...
3: Come on, Jingles, we've got some riding to do.
2: Bill Hickok, you just ain't making sense. All night last night and all morning this morning, we ride all over this country looking for Rack Weston, and then he walks right up to us, and you let him go. Now, what's the idea?
3: Partner, you can't arrest a man without proof, and right now we're going to get some proof.
2: Well, where are we going to get it?
3: Back at the Weston Ranch.
2: Oh, we're going to lay a trap for Rack Weston, huh?
3: We're going to lay a trap for the coyote that killed the sheriff and Millard Weston.
2: Hey, somebody's shooting at us. Hey, that bullet went right over my head.
3: Look out for the one that doesn't go over your head.
2: Where'd it come from?
3: Up on that hill to our left. Pay no attention to it. Just keep riding. Hi, Buckshot. Hi.
2: Oh, sure. Just pay no attention to it. Let him shoot me and see if I care. Come on, Joker. Get me out of here. Oh!

0: we got here all in one piece.
1: Did you find him, Mr. Hickok?
0: Well, now you can just bet your pretty little boots we...
2: Jingles.
0: Oh, doggone it anyway.
2: Where's your Uncle Bob?
1: Oh, he's out looking over the ranch. He's been wonderful, Mr. Hickok. Golly, I don't know what I would have done if he hadn't come.
2: Well, that's fine.
1: He should be back any minute.
2: Tell me, Rosemary, did your dad ever make out a will?
1: Well, I don't know. Oh, see, now that you mention it, he gave me a letter, oh, 2 or 3 years ago, and he told me that if anything happened to him, I should open it after his death.
2: Have you still got it?
1: Yes, I'd forgotten all about it. Do you think it might be a will?
2: It might be.
1: I think I'll go get it.
0: You think that might have another clue in it, Bill?
2: It just might, Jingles.
0: Doggone if this isn't the worst mystery we ever got tied up in. 2 killings and we don't look any closer to the killer than a nanny goat gets to a porcupine.
2: We may be closer than you think, partner.
0: Well, howdy, Uncle Bob. Didn't hear you come up.
3: Well, I've just been riding around the ranch, trying to see how things line up for Rosemary, now that her father is gone.
1: Uncle Bob, I'm glad to see you got back. Here's that letter, Mr. Hickok.
3: What letter is that?
1: Oh, a letter Dad gave me some time ago.
3: What's it about?
1: He told me not to open it until after his death.
2: Well, I'm glad you found it, Miss Rosemary.
0: Yeah, it's getting darn near time we found out who's done these killings around here. And if that letter has any clues in it,
3: I'll take care of that letter, Rosemary.
0: Oh.
3: You don't want to bother your head about details of the business now.
1: But Mr. Hickok wanted to see it.
3: Well, now, Marshal, I think we can take care of our own family affairs. I'll see that Rosemary gets her just due.
2: I understand that, Mr. Weston. But you forget there's been a murder.
0: 2 killings.
2: That's right, 2.
0: Hey, Bill, look out the window.
2: Yeah, looks like we've got company.
1: Who is it, Mr. Hickok?
0: Why,
3: well, that's him.
1: Who?
3: That's your killer, Marshal. That's my brother, Rack.
1: Uncle Rack?
3: Yes, he's come to kill us too, Rosemary. Marshal, you got to shoot him before he gives us the same as he gave Millard.
2: Seems you're getting right excited, Bob.
3: Excited? Why, sure I'm excited. You think I want to get killed?
0: Bill, what are you up to?
3: Shoot him. Shoot through the door.
2: No, I reckon we can wait till he comes in.
3: Well, I'm not waiting. He's not going to shoot me. The moment that door opens, he's going to get it.
2: No, I wouldn't do that.
0: Bill! Now, doggone it, everybody settle down. Bill, what happened?
2: Stand where you are, Bob, and drop those guns.
4: So, Bob, you tried to get me, huh?
3: Yes. I'd have done it, too, if Hickok hadn't been faster on the draw.
1: Mr. Hickok, you've got my dad's killer. Oh, Uncle Rack, how could you do it?
4: How could I do what? Where's Millard?
3: You killed him, you ought to know.
4: Millard is dead?
0: Bill, I reckon it's about time you cleared something up here.
2: Looks that way, Jingles. Miss Rosemary, let's see that letter.
1: Here it is. I just opened it.
2: What does it say?
1: Let's see. It says... Mr. Hickok, Dad leaves the ranch to Uncle Rack and me. He says Uncle Bob framed Uncle Rack and sent him to prison.
0: Well, I'll be doggone. Then, Bill, it was Bob Weston, not Rack, that did those killings.
2: Yeah, partner. That bandage you noticed on Bob's left arm was where we nicked him yesterday morning when he shot the sheriff. That's where you overplayed your hand, Bob.
0: Yeah, Bill, he said he came in on the stage yesterday and there wasn't any stage.
2: He made a lot of mistakes, partner, but most killers do. He was after Millard's money and the ranch, and he thought he'd tricked me into shooting Rack when he came here this afternoon.
3: Well, if you're getting me, you'll have to shoot me.
4: I don't think so, Bob. Hey. I've been through this for a long time. There he is, Mr. Hickok. Take him away. He's made a mess out of my life.
2: Well, he won't be troubling you again, Rack, and we want to wish the best of luck to you and Miss Rosemary.
1: We can't thank you enough, Mr. Hickok, and I guess the best luck we could have would be for you to come back and see us real often.
0: No, now, Miss Rosemary, you don't know what you're saying. Having Wild Bill Hickok around is just inviting trouble. That's what's made such a wreck out of me. At this rate, I may not live to be 100 years old.

0: And now, here are the stars of Wild Bill Hickok, Guy Madison and Andy Devine.
1: We'll be back with you again Monday, folks. And, Andy, what's the story going to be?
2: Oh, it's a pit, Guy. All about a pure white stallion, folks, called a killer horse. The story is White Fury. Don't miss it.
1: Meanwhile, Andy and I hope you'll remember to get Kellogg's Rice Krispies.
2: Right. It's the world's only talking cereal.
1: You bet it is. Andy and I think Kellogg's Rice Krispies are great. So long.
2: See you Monday.

Yes, sir. Kellogg's, the greatest name in cereals, has brought you another exciting story of Wild Bill Hickok, starring Guy Madison and Andy Devine in person. Today's cast included Marion Richmond, Tyler McVeigh, and Clayton Post. Our director is Paul Pierce, story by Larry Hayes, music by Dick Orant. This is a David Heyer production, transcribed in Hollywood. Don't forget to listen Monday, same time, same station, when Wild Bill Hickok tames White Fury. Now, this is Charlie Lyon speaking for Kellogg's Rice Krispies, the world's only talking cereal. Kellogg's Corn Flakes, America's favorite ready-to-eat cereal. And Kellogg's Sugar Corn Pops, the cereal...

0: the greatest name in cereals, presents
1: Wild Bill Hickok!
2: Hi, you folks, hold on to your hats and gallop along with Guy Madison as Wild Bill Hickok and his pal Jingles, which is me, Andy Devine. We got another rootin' tootin' Wild Bill Hickok adventure story for you from that famous talking cereal, Kellogg's Rice Krispies. Snap, crackle, pop.
0: Today, Kellogg's Rice Krispies, the world's only talking cereal, brings you Wild Bill Hickok, transcribed in Hollywood and starring Guy Madison as Wild Bill and Andy Devine as his pal Jingles. In just 30 seconds, you'll hear the exciting story, Bullets from Nowhere. A missing word. Ready? Here's the first one. Tom, Dick, and Harry. That's right. And here's another. Red, white, and sure, blue's the answer. Now the last one. Snap, crackle, and ha-ha, who could miss that one? Snap, crackle, and pop, everybody's favorite sound at breakfast. That's what Rice Krispies say when you pour on milk or cream to let you know how crisp they are. Rice Krispies, the only talking cereal in the whole wide world. United States Marshal Wild Bill Hickok and his big deputy Jingles carried on their fight for law and order in the Old West so strongly, many enemies among the bad men of their time. These men held their grudges, and it was one of them who almost ended the career of the famous Marshal with bullets from nowhere.

0: here comes Marshal Wild Bill Hickok now. Morning, Bill.
1: Morning, Jingle. You climbed into your rocking chair pretty early today, didn't you?
0: Well, I got to work early. Got the office all cleaned up, brought in the mail. Now I can just sit here on the porch and enjoy the sunshine till you make up your mind what kind of trouble we're going to get into today.
1: There isn't any trouble that I know of, Pardon. Unless something turns up in the mail.
0: Oh, something will turn up somewhere. You know doggone good and well, we're never going to get lucky enough to just sit around and take it easy for a whole day.
1: You never can tell. We might. And even if we get into trouble later, it's a mighty nice day.
0: Well, maybe it is to you, but it ain't a nice day to me till you open that mail and see whether we're going to be riding the trail and dodging lead before sundown.
1: Jingles, why do you always expect the worst?
0: Because that's what I always get.
1: Well, no matter what happens later, it's a nice day now, isn't it? Admit it's a nice day.
0: No, you'll make me say it before you get through anyway. All right, it is a nice day.
1: Jingle.
0: Bill, I'm shot. Where's that dirty bushwhacker?
1: I'll find him. Here, let me see how badly you're hurt first.
0: It's not bad. Crease the back of my...

That is, of course, local time. Your mileage may vary. My name is Tobe, and you are listening to the daily meeting of the Dubious Goals Committee. Hello. This is Anon Radio, and what am I even doing today? I don't even know. It's a good thing I prepare this agenda every day for the purpose of keeping on topic at all times. And today's topic is, of course, giant cows. I do love cows, and I love giant things, so when you put giant plus cow, you get giant cows, and that's always a great idea. I like any kind of giant animal, but today we're going to focus on giant cows. And why are we focusing on giant cows today? Because I'm looking for the Milka cow. And boy, is this going to take some explanation. The Milka cow. She might have a name, but let me try to start from some semblance of a beginning here. Okay, to kind of start from the beginning here, you need to know that Milka, M-I-L-K-A, is the name of a chocolate company out of Switzerland. Some old traditional kind of Swiss chocolate company, all right? And their company logo is a purple cow with a bell around her neck. And they like to run with this. I kind of like this logo, only because what they've done is they've had a whole bunch of, they being Milka, the company, they've had a whole bunch of really big, like 4, 5, 6 times life-size inflatable purple cows made. I don't know how many they have, but I see them all over the place. I first saw these about 3 years ago when I happened to see some skiing on television. I wasn't watching skiing. I have no interest in skiing, but you know how it is. I was watching my football game, and when it was over, I walked away and I did some stuff, and I came back in the room and there was skiing on the channel that I left it on. Okay, so before I could turn the channel or watch something else, the skiing guy goes flying by one of these giant inflatable purple cows that say Milka on the side. And I said, wow, I really like that Milka cow. I don't know what it is or why it's there, but I like it. Apparently, Milka, the company, likes to sponsor skiing events. And whenever they have one of these skiing events, they haul a couple of these giant inflatable purple cows up the mountain and they just have them standing there because that's where cows like to go. You know, they like to hang around on snow-covered mountain slopes. And so ever since I saw this first inflatable Milka cow on the side of a mountain, every time I've seen skiing on TV, I've been looking for the cows. I see, oh, they're doing skiing. And so I wait and I watch for a few minutes to see if I can, in fact, spot a Milka cow. Well, there is skiing today on TV, and the little flags between the gates say Milka on them. So I got really excited, and I started watching so I could see the Milka cow. I haven't seen the Milka cow yet. I hope they didn't forget to take the cow up the mountain, or I hope the cow didn't blow away. Or it's possible that they've stopped this part of the promotion and they are no longer using giant inflatable purple cows. And if that is in fact the case, what are they doing with the leftover inflatable purple cows? And in turn, how do I get one? Because I think one of these would look really nice inflated in my front yard. Everybody's got their inflatables, their Santa Clauses and their snowmen and all that stupid inflatable stuff that makes no sense. Did I tell you I saw a moose or a reindeer driving a steamroller? How is that a Christmas decoration? You know, road grading and making equipment is now Christmas themes. So if I get like a bulldozer, that's a Christmas thing. Anyway,
I want a giant inflatable cow. If you have one, mail it to me. There's another giant cow that I like here in town. There's a local dairy, our big giant local dairy concern. They have a giant cow. They got somebody to build them a giant cow that's probably 10 or 12 feet high, 14, 16 feet long. And they built it on a trailer

whatever. And sometimes it's in my neighborhood, and sometimes it's at my store. Sometimes it's not. And I think they take it to, you know, when they go to like the state fair or any of the county fairs and set up an ice cream stand, then they pull this giant cow trailer in. You know, look, a giant cow. And I like that cow a lot. I haven't seen it in a while. Our dairy recently changed names. I think it merged with another nearby dairy conglomerate. And so maybe they've put that cow out to pasture. I haven't seen it in a while. And I actually drive by their main dairy plant every Saturday. And I've been looking for it, and I don't see it back there in any of their parking lots or anywhere. But they might not keep it there. Who knows? Maybe it's just being refurbished and repainted. Hopefully we'll see the Roberts Dairy cow real soon. All right. Now, there's another giant cow out there that might be my favorite one. And this giant cow would be Albert the Bull. So I guess technically speaking, he's not a cow. He is in fact a bull. And Albert the Bull can be found in Audubon, Iowa. Audubon, Iowa is the county seat of Audubon County. And of course, as you have guessed, this city and county is named for John Audubon, the famous ornithologist. And this is a smallish town of about 2,000 people, give or take. I'm kind of guessing there, don't quote me on that. Look it up, do some research, I don't know. Another interesting fact about Audubon is that if you're familiar with the song Convoy by C.W. McCall, Audubon is in fact C.W. McCall's hometown. He even wrote a song about it. I think it's on the same album as Convoy. But that's not really what we're discussing. We're discussing Albert the Bull. And in Audubon, in that, as you drive through Audubon on the main highway, I think it's 71? Not sure. You drive by this little park, and in this little park, there is this giant statue of a bull. It's a good 30 feet tall. It's probably 40 feet long. And it's painted, and it's huge. I don't know what it is, what it's made out of. Must be concrete over lath or something. It is really big, and it's just awesome. And then he's just standing there on a, what do statues stand on? Plinths or whatever? And then the plinth says, Albert the Bull. And I first saw this when I had to drive through Audubon for my old job. And I like that giant cow so much. I used to take lots of pictures of him. I haven't actually been out to Audubon in quite a while. I don't know why. I could be there 90 minutes if I had to. But if you are ever passing through Iowa, even if you're just buzzing by on I-80, take the 30-minute detour and go up and see Albert the Bull, because he's awesome. I don't remember what his story is. I don't remember why anybody felt that they needed to construct a giant statue of Albert the Bull, but they did, which is awesome. But I don't remember this story. So if you go by there, and if you just happen to see Albert the Bull, get the story, bring it back to us. Everybody's dying to know. There are other cow statues in Iowa, probably in Nebraska too. I'm thinking of one. I know where there's a bronze statue of a bull, and something's telling me that it's up in, is it in Denison, Iowa? Yeah, I can't really remember now, but yeah, somewhere there's a, yeah, I feel stupid. It's bronze, and it's got a plaque, and it's some famous bull, and now I can't remember where he is. I feel terrible. There are probably some cow and or bull statues here in Nebraska, but some of the main statues you're going to see if you're just driving through on Interstate 80 are going to surprise you. Between Omaha and Lincoln, there's there's a big life-size T-Rex. Actually, it might even be bigger than life-size.

0: guys. I'm not sure. Yeah, you just say you're driving from Omaha down to Lincoln, our state capital. You know, it's just a quick 50-minute drive or thereabouts. You know, once you're about halfway, you sort of crest this hill, and on the next hill, you can see the silhouette of this T-Rex. And as you get closer, you realize, yeah, there's a T-Rex right there. And that's pretty funny. That entertains me. On that same drive, I think you can also see some airplanes that are mounted on something. Of course, if you make it as far as Kearney, Nebraska, you're going to see that big bridge they built over the interstate for no reason. I can't remember what they call it, the Gateway to the West or whatever. There's some people who are pretty proud about that thing. I'm not quite into it. I'm more of a car hinge guy. If you keep going on I-80 and you get as far as Alliance, Nebraska, you can see Carhenge, which is basically like Stonehenge, except it's made from upended cars. Somebody decided to half bury some old Cadillacs in the middle of nowhere, stack some more Cadillacs on top to make those little crossbar things, whatever they're called. And so now we have this thing that looks like Stonehenge, but it's made out of cars. Carhenge. You can look it up, or you can even see it in Omaha the Movie. So if you feel like renting a movie and you want to see some of my friends, get Omaha the Movie by Alexander Payne. And if you're a fan of Alexander Payne movies, go rent all of his movies. And then come to Omaha and I'll take you to all the places that you can see in those movies. I'll be your tour guide to the famous movie locations of Omaha, Nebraska, because yes, I do know where they all are. All right. Well, that's about all I've got in the way of giant cows. If you know of any giant cow statues, let me know where they are. If they're close enough, I'll go see them. In the meantime, you listen to this. I'm going to go see what the cat's yanging about. Something went crash upstairs, and I got to go check it out. So hold on a second.
1: What is coconut?
2: 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And cocoa, we say the cocoa from the man. The cocoa is from... The cocoa from the man is... Two cocoa and one banana. That is coconut.

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0: blink! Terry and Cahill, less defending, more flinching. I take no pleasure in this.
1: The accelerated aging of John Terry examples for E. Courtois would have saved that.
2: And my name is Tobe. You're listening to the Dubious Goals Committee right here on Anon Radio. And we're in the middle of the agenda today, and earlier we were discussing statues of giant cows, which is a great thing. There needs to be more statues of giant cows. I think that's the conclusion we reached. What did I eat today? Oh, yes, that's what I was going to talk about. I went to the Chinese restaurant today, the one that's open on Mondays, not the funky Canton place. I went to Chopstick House, which is pretty good. And while I was looking at the menu, I couldn't decide what I wanted, but I noticed that they had something called Bamboo of the Orient, or maybe it was Grand Bamboo. I think it was just Bamboo of the Orient. And don't I remember Hong Tudu telling me that that is actually mangosteen? So I pointed to it and I said, hey, I think that's mangosteen. And then I ordered something else. I had a hard time deciding what I wanted to eat today. But, you know, when do I not? You know, and as I sit here, it occurs to me that it's possible that I'm not entirely clear on what mangosteen is. Do I have any idea what mangosteen is? Nothing's coming to me. I've put in a lot of brain requests and my brain isn't returning anything, so let's look this up on the computer real quick. Typing. Ooh. Now let's see what Wikipedia has to say about mangosteen. The purple mangosteen, Garcinia mangostana, colloquially known as mangosteen, is a tropical evergreen tree believed to have originated in the Sunda Islands and the Moluccas of Indonesia. It grows mainly in Southeast Asia, Southwest India, and other tropical areas such as Puerto Rico and Florida, where the tree has been introduced. The tree grows from 6 to 25 meters tall. The fruit of the mangosteen is sweet and tangy, juicy, somewhat fibrous, with fluid-filled vesicles, with an inedible, deep reddish-purple-colored rind when ripe. In each fruit, the fragrant edible flesh that surrounds each seed is botanically endocarp. Seeds are almond-shaped and sized. Alright, good to know. Can I buy any around here? Fresh mangosteen is marketed for only a short period of 6 to 10 weeks due to its seasonal nature. It is mainly grown by smallholders and sold at fruit stalls by roadsides. Its irregular short supply leads to wide price fluctuations throughout the season. The price of mangosteen has also been subject to great fluctuations over the years, blah, blah, blah. So, yeah, maybe if I'm lucky, I can get my hands on some mangosteen at some point in time. Remind me to check all the Asian markets in town. In football news, Wayne Rooney, my personal football hero, scored the only and therefore winning goal during the recent, meaning yesterday, Liverpool-Manchester United game. And that's all I'm going to say about it. I'm going to shut up just so the naysayers will shut up. Wayne Rooney, a hero again, as usual. It is so cold here today that I decided to turn on the fireplace. And you'll notice that I said turn on the fireplace instead of build a fire in the fireplace, because in fact I do have a gas fireplace. For the most part, I enjoy my natural gas burning fireplace. The advantage is to having gas instead of burning wood is you never have to clean the fireplace out. You know, there's no there's no ashes that you have to shovel out and deal with. The nice thing about a gas fireplace is then you are provided with all the free lamp black you could ever want. And if you don't know what lamp black is, it's because you live in the modern times. It's because you live in the 21st century. Oddly enough, I do in fact have uses for lamp black, but we're not gonna get into that right now. And those are recipes that you need to have federal paper to know. So you don't get to know them at this time. However, the thing that I wanted to talk about my gas fireplace is this. Or the one, I don't even know how to describe it. I don't want to say I don't like the fire. I like the fire. It's fine. Except it could be better, and it could be blue. You know, I have a stove that is also gas, and when I turn it on, there's a little blue flame, and I like that blue flame because it's pure blue. That's like two different shades of blue. There's no yellow in it. There's no other colors, and I like to put my pots on top of it, and it heats up my water or whatever I'm cooking. So why isn't my fireplace blue? I want big blue flames. I want big flames that are blue. I don't know how else to describe it. My fireplace as it is right now is yellowish orange flames. The traditional boring flames you can get anywhere. If I wanted yellow flames, I would just burn some wood. You know what I'm saying? So, if the gas in my kitchen burns blue, why doesn't the gas down in the living room burn blue? Well, the truth of the matter is that I think I do know why. I can't be certain. I should probably look this up, just in case. Just to have factual information in my head instead of just some potentially wrong opinion. And so now I'm thinking about all of the modifications I need to make to my fireplace in order to get blue flames. And yeah, it's not going to happen. Just because there's a lot of work involved. I gotta do all this stuff. And you know how much I hate doing any type of work. So I'd have to take the stuff out and I'd have to, you know, there's that mantle and I'd have to get rid of the mantle. And It's probably not going to fly. Even if I do manage to make all the modifications that I think I need to make, getting these giant blue flames without a lot of gas burning is going to be difficult. So maybe I'll resort to some other way to color my flames. After all we need to do is introduce some kind of color donor into this gas. So what I need is some gaseous potassium nitrate, and I'll get a nice red flame. How do I get blue flames? I don't even remember. What's a good blue color donor? Chlorine or copper? Copper will give me some blues sometimes. I think chlorine will give me a green. Boron will give me green. No, I want that nice blue natural gas color, and I don't think I'm going to be able to achieve it. If you are, in fact, some type of color chemist, why don't you drop me a line? And I'd love to talk to you all about coloring my gas flames. And I'd like to talk about anything some more right now, but I cannot, because if I look towards that ever so annoying clock, hello, I can see that it's inching very much closer to 2000 hours, the time that this show comes to an end. So, let's wrap this up. I hereby call this meeting of the Dubious Goals Committee to an end. My name is Tobe. I've been your chairman and host today. And I'm your chairman and host every day. So be sure to listen to the Dubious Goals Committee every day at 19:30, including tomorrow. All right, I'm out of here. I'll see you later. Bye.
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0: Haha, gotcha. 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

0: This is Science Report. Today, vibroacoustics. Vibration. It can annoy or calm. Sound. It can foster serenity or destroy concentration. Put them together and you get the science of vibroacoustics. Just how the mixture of sound and vibration affects human beings is of critical importance, among other things, to our space program. Generally speaking, lower frequencies produce vibration, which is felt. Higher frequencies are more often transmitted as sound, which is heard. The combined effects of vibration and sound aren't simply added together. Often the two interact, producing an enhanced effect. Just how this enhanced effect influences human beings is the study of vibroacoustics. Dr. Kelly Wilshire, who works at NASA's Langley Research Center, elaborates.
1: Each particular person has their own limits or tolerance to noise and sound. Some people are very much annoyed or bothered by particular types of sounds, characteristics of sounds that wouldn't bother other people. So it's a very individualistic phenomenon.
0: Uncovering what parameters govern human response to a given condition of noise and vibration is the goal of vibroacousticians. Human psychology is a critical aspect of vibroacoustic research. It's also highly variable. Unbearable noise to an adult might be soothing music to a teenager. The immediate goal of this science is improved performance of astronauts. According to Dr. Wilshire, the focus of current work is to establish acceptable levels of noise and vibration for humans in outer space. But, she says, spin-offs from this space-oriented research will benefit us all. Science Report, a feature of the American Institute of Physics.

0: 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It's where you'll find it. 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

This is the Gordon Bogrog. From the S to the D to the F, I am the original SDF gangster. I'm a demigod cyber cheddar. And I like to go online. I'm a demigod cyber cheddar. I'm online all the time. When I go into the room, everybody lives. Cause I'm a demigod cyber cheddar. And I'm

0: I ask you for your wares. I say it like wares. Cause I'm the demigod cyber cheddar. And I keeps asking for the wares. When I post on your news group, I end of the flames. Cause I'm the demigod cyber cheddar. And claim a claim to the flames. I'm the demigod cyber cheddar. And I like to go online. I'm the demigod cyber cheddar. I'm online all the time. I'm the demigod. I'm the demigod. I'm the demigod. I'm the demigod. I'm the dem. I'm the dem. I'm the demigod cyber cheddar. And I hope you like my plan.
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2: 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Starting this Monday night, the fun begins.
3: Science Report presents Piano Tuning and Micro Worlds. Sound as though that piano is in tune? Well, it probably is, according to 20th century standards. The tuning of each key is equidistant in terms of tone from the key before and after. But during the 18th century, pianos were tuned differently. Dr. Owen Jorgensen of Michigan State University's School of Music tells how past pianists would feel about today's tuning methods.
4: It's very possible that the musicians would have considered the piano to be out of tune, or at least crudely tuned. Maybe not totally or tolerably out of tune or anything to that extent, but certainly not refined to the degree that they were used to.
3: Today's tuning is called equal temperament. 2 centuries ago, not all keys on a piano were the same tone from octave to octave. This gave chords from harpsichords and pianos a different tone. Some of the world's great composers, in fact, wrote with that kind of tone in view. Today, most musicians hardly realize that these instruments can have a different form of tuning.
4: In today's music world, there are very few musicians who are aware that the tuning of the 18th century was different. Mostly, the people that are beginning to become aware of this are harpsichordists and some early 40 pianists.
3: Old-world tuning is termed well-tempered. Today's tuning style, called equal temperament, evolved to fit the tone and color of more modern 19th and 20th century music. But if more contemporary music sounds harsh in old-style tuning, how does early music sound on today's pianos? Answers Dr. Jorgensen.
4: Music that was written for the old tuning and played in the modern temperament called equal temperament just simply lacks color. And the reason is that all of the tones are spaced exactly equally apart from each other. That would be very similar to looking at a painting reproduced in black and white.
3: Peering into minuscule worlds has always been an ambition of scientists. The first optical microscopes enabled researchers to see microorganisms. Today, technology has developed so that we are able to get a glimpse of molecules, and possibly in time to come, the very atoms of which molecules are made. The instrument that accomplishes this feat is called the transmission electron microscope, and physicist Murray Gibson of AT&T Bell Labs explains the basis for its capabilities.
5: A transmission electron microscope relies on very high energy electrons, which have sufficient energy to penetrate through a very thin sample of material and form an image which is very much like the image formed by an ordinary optical microscope.
3: Resolution is the key factor in viewing smaller worlds. Basically, no energy can delineate something smaller than its own wavelength. The smaller the wavelength, the higher the ability to distinguish smaller features. The illumination behind the transmission electron microscope comes from electrons. Dr. Gibson sums up the relation of resolution and wavelength.
5: Well, the advantage to electron microscopes as far as resolution is concerned is the wavelength. The ultimate resolution of any optical instrument, be it electron optics or x-rays or, or light, a familiar light microscope, is given by the wavelength of the radiation that is used to form the image.
3: A transmission electron microscope is able to magnify objects millions of times. On this scale, a baseball would appear as large as the Earth. Yet improvements for this hardware, which can already see large molecules, are in the offing. Brighter electron sources will help. So will better optical systems that take over where the electron beam leaves off. Yet one more benefit will come from a vibration-free environment, explains Dr. Gibson.
5: When you take a picture of a material, if there's any vibration, that vibration will blur the image and make it useless. And at the moment, we're at the level that motions that correspond to speeds of only 1 foot per century are sufficient to blur the pictures that we're taking.
3: This has been Science Report, presented by the American Institute of Physics. Scientists exploring the universe we live in, researching today for the world of tomorrow.
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1: 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I'm on wave 34.
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0: Hello, my name is Tobe, and my life revolves around looking for marmots, mushrooms, muskrats, and lots of other things that begin with the letter M. If you want to hear more about it, tune in to the Dubious Goals Committee show right here on Anon Radio every day at 1930 UTC. 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
3: This is the Banana Republic at 2300 hours. On a Saturday, we will be talking to people on the airwaves, just like in the old days on the Robben Island. 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

Hey, my chatties, my uncles here. 2300 hours on a Saturday, man. Y'all gotta be tuning in to this Banana Republic and all. They got some special vibes there, hanging out down by the Blue Lagoon and all, trying to catch a shed, trying to catch a cherry. One never knows what you're gonna get on a Saturday night. But one thing for sure, you're gonna get some mean tunes.

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I do a show here on the non-radio called Objects and Mirrors every Tuesday at 0100 hours UTC, very much in the style of what I used to do as a college radio DJ. A lot of rock, some jazz, some soul, some classic alternative, whatever I feel like. 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

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Good morning, good evening, wherever you may be. Across the nation and around the world. From this crappy IKEA news desk deep in the deepest bowels of the internet. It is Saturday the 9th of May, 10 hours, 0 minutes, and 19 seconds UTC 2026, and time for the Anon Radio headlines.

0: Historic win for SNP, but change and challenges ahead at Holyrood. John Swinney will return as First Minister after a fifth Scottish election victory for the SNP. Analysis: many Labour MPs are blaming Starmer himself for election's body blow. Sir Keir Starmer is facing what looks like a coordinated attempt to get him to set a timetable for his departure. Reform UK will never take voters for granted, Yusuf says. A Reform UK spokesman says the party will welcome scrutiny following its sweeping election gains. No leadership pressure on Badenoch despite Tory losses. The Tories had a grim night at the polls, losing seats to both Reform and the Liberal Democrats. Polanski says two-party politics dead after election gains for Greens. The Greens secured their first ever elected mayors and took control of councils, including Norwich. Anger and resignation in Tenerife as Hantavirus ship approaches. Some on the Spanish island worry the imminent arrival of the MV Hondius could pose a health risk. William hails Sir David Attenborough's remarkable milestone at 100th birthday concert. The naturalist's seven-decade career was marked with a special concert at the Royal Albert Hall. More than 200,000 migrants have crossed Channel in small boats since 2018. More than 6,000 people crossed the Channel so far this year, 36% below the total for the same time last year. Putin denounces NATO at scaled-back Victory Day parade. The Russian leader used his annual speech to justify his so-called special military operation in Ukraine. Illegal traveler plot was listed for sale on Facebook. The four-acre site has been at the heart of an ongoing row with locals since Friday. The UK is set for a staycation summer, and there are plenty of hidden gems. Seasoned staycationers share their favorite spots as Airbnb and Booking.com say interest in UK stays are up on last year. The 35 Eurovision songs with just 3 minutes to get you hooked. From dance floor bangers to heartfelt ballads, here are the highlights and low points of Eurovision. Move over, Matcha. Hodjicha is coming to a cafe near you. From lattes to ice cream, the Japanese tea is popping up more and more on menus across the UK. Hungary's new PM to be sworn in during regime change party. Nearly a month ago, Peter Magyar steered his Tisztel party to a landslide victory, sweeping away 16 years of rule by Viktor Orban. The papers: Labour's historic battering and Vernon and Tess split. Saturday's papers led with calls for the PM to quit after Labour's local election losses in Tess Daly and Vernon Kay's marriage split. The UFO community has been waiting for answers. Has the Pentagon delivered? Those within the UFO community spent their day scrutinizing the new documents, images and videos released by the Pentagon. Margaret Thatcher assassination story by Hilary Mantel gets stage premiere in Liverpool. In the assassination of Margaret Thatcher, the award-winning author imagined a plot to kill the PM. The car garage that became an unusual fashion house for Kim Kardashian. A Kent body shop painted the striking orange breastplate she wore to the Met Gala after previously fixing its designer's car. Farmers shock as sheep gives birth to 7 lambs, one shy of world record. While twins and triplets are common, 7 lambs being born to one ewe is said to be incredibly rare. Boy, 8, showered with gifts after calming plane passenger with singing and football cards. Phoenix has been sent gifts from as far away as Germany after his actions prevented the flight being diverted. Bumpy the orphaned baby hippo to be hand-reared at Kenyan sanctuary. The calf was just days old when it was found desperately nudging its dead mother at a lake last weekend. Top stories, breaking news, live reporting, and follow news topics that match your interests. Election cast, the winners and the losers. Labour suffers historic losses across UK elections. Trump takes his revenge on disloyal Republicans. The US president targets his political enemies in Kentucky and Indiana. Fast-paced, witty and smart coming-of-age comedy. Two Booksmart girls try to cram in 4 years of fun on the eve of their graduation. An insight into the secretive matchstick men painter. The secretive artist revealed as never before, with his voice lip-synced by Ian McKellen. Fernandez, the trophies, the assist record and his future. No Premier League medal, no Champions League title, but Bruno Fernandes has won other trophies and many accolades, and the FWA Footballer of the Year is on the brink of setting a record. Arteta rallies Arsenal for huge Premier League weekend. As the Premier League title race nears its conclusion, Arsenal manager Mikel Arteta tells his players and the Gunners fans to stay present and live the moment. From cricket to Bosch Queen, England prop Muir. England prop Maud Muir discusses her childhood cricket days and love for pottery and boshing defenders. Saints charged by EFL with spying on Middlesbrough. The EFL charges Southampton with spying on Middlesbrough before they meet in the Championship playoff semi-finals on Saturday. Good business for PGA Tour if live players return, McIlroy. Rory McIlroy says bringing back live golf defectors would be good business for the PGA Tour amid doubts over the future of the breakaway series. Djokovic stunned on return to action in Rome. An out-of-sorts Novak Djokovic suffers defeat on his return to action as he is stunned by gutsy qualifier Dino Prismic in the Italian Open second round. And now to Ting Ting Seng at our foreign desk in Hong Kong. Ting Ting.
1: Thank you, Daniel. Cross cheered China's new smoker star on return from championship win. Wu Lights, 22, received a rock star's welcome after becoming second youngest player to win a world title. China announces suspended death sentences for former defense ministers. The announcement follows recent ousting of several top officials in China's military. Then the China plane crash was caused by fuel cutoff, says a report. The Boeing 737 plane crashed into a Chinese hillside in 2022, killing all 132 people on board. Explosion at China Fireworks Factory kills 26 people. A blast at a fireworks factory in Hunan province has killed 26 people and injured 61, state media reports. China scraps tariffs for all but one African nation. The zero tariff regime gives China a soft power boost, but may lead to uneven gains, say analysts. China to ban drone sales in Beijing citing security concerns. Drone users will also be required to register their devices and secure permits before flying them. Chinese tourists who die in village may have been in altercation. Police initially said it was believed the man's death in Strathpeffer was a medical matter. China weather Trump's tariffs, but the Iran war is taking a toll. The Middle East conflict is putting pressure on factory orders, costs and jobs in China's export-driven economy. How the Iran war is costing China. The BBC's Laura Baker explains the economic costs and possible political wins for China brought on by the war. The Chinese sports brand taking on Nike and Adidas. Now one of the biggest sports for firms, Ant's rise follows a playbook adopted by many Chinese giants. Why is China banning drone sales in Beijing? The BBC's Laura Baker looks into why China has tightened the regulations on drones, with authorities citing public safety concerns. Hot bets, bubble tea and sports for China's new exports take on our world. Made in China used to mean cheap, mass-produced goods, but a new one of Chinese brands is emerging.
0: And now to Fiona Wainwright at our foreign desk in Ottawa. Fiona?
2: Thanks, Daniel. Force.
0: And now over to Stoner Alex with the surfer report in sunny California. Alex?
3: Whoa, dude. Thank you, man. Okay, Betty Broderick, the former socialite who shocked the nation by killing her ex-husband and his new wife in 1989, has died at age 78 in prison. California is launching the nation in number X27 as first free diaper program this summer, providing 400 free diapers to each newborn. From escape routes to emergency go bags, firefighters share the wildfire survival strategies that could save lives this fire season. How did the Golden State and number X27 S in quote, jungle primary in quote, come to be, and what are its pros and cons for both parties? Jose Santana, 36, pleaded not guilty to charges of assaulting a 10-year-old in Poway. Prosecutors revealed disturbing items found at his home. The release of these images comes after decades of conspiracy theories and speculation involving alleged government cover-ups and possible extraterrestrial activity. Oh my God, man. I am like totally cashed.
0: And now to Victoria Gonzalez at our foreign desk in Monterey. Angelica?
4: Thanks, Daniel. Accusations of political interference in the US, the possibility that Mexico will cut short its school year and China bombs next chat with Trump were topics of note at Friday's presser. Apparently, some of them even found it fun. Broccoli wasn't the only reason the budding romance between U.S. President George W. Bush and Mexican President Vicente Fox failed. But it was a factor, coming in the midst of a new wave of Trump administration threats and the refusal by President Sheinbaum to extradite the ex-Sinaloa governor. The review is seen by many as an intimidation tactic. From refusing to speak Spanish to refusing to try mole, there are a surprising number of things that we gringos do that might cause Mexicans to take offense. Mexico has announced a push to build up gas pipelines and power plants, aiming to ease dependence on U.S. natural gas and secure its energy supply. Officials say that tree plantings will revive forests, protect wildlife corridors and boost rural incomes in 32 natural protected areas across the country. Ricardo Salinas didn't become one of Mexico's richest men by being foolish. But after being duped for hundreds of millions, he told the WSJ, "I feel like an absolute idiot." The long-held idea that the Mexican thought Hernan Cortes and his Spanish soldiers were gods is simply not true. In fact, the story was a Spanish invention. The proposal to end the school year early due to the World Cup provoked such a strong backlash that President Sheinbaum found it necessary to distance herself from her education minister's plan. Less than. Description: Mexico and number 039. S English language news / description.
5: 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The information below is 100% legitimate. 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I, Bill Gates, and my wife decided to donate the sum of 000000 USD to you as part of our charity project to improve the 10 lucky individuals all over the world from our 5 billion USD. I and my wife mapped out to help people. We prayed and searched over the internet for assistance, and I saw your profile on Microsoft email owners list and picked you. Melinda, my wife, and I have decided to make sure this is put on the internet for the world to see. As you could see from the webpage above, I'm not getting any younger, and you can imagine having no much time to live. Although I'm a billionaire investor and we have helped some charity organizations from our fund, you see, after taking care of the needs of our immediate family members before we die, we decided to donate the remaining of our billions to other individuals around the world in need. The local fire department, the Red Cross, Haiti, hospital in Truro where Melinda underwent her cancer treatment, and some other organizations in Asia and Europe that fight cancer, Alzheimer's and diabetes, and the bulk of the funds deposited with our payout bank of this charity donation. We have kept just 30% of the entire sum to ourselves for the remaining days because I am no longer strong, am sick and am writing you from hospital computer. And me and my wife will be traveling to Germany for treatment, to facilitate the payment process of the funds, 000.00 USD which have been donated solely to you. You are to send me your full names, your contact address, your personal telephone number. Send the above details to me so that I can forward your payment information to you immediately. I am hoping that you will be able to use the money wisely and judiciously over there in your city. Please, you have to do your part to also alleviate the level of poverty in your region. Help as many you can help once you have this money in your personal account, because that is the only objective of donating this money to you in the first place. Thank you for accepting our offer. We are indeed grateful, and you can Google my name for more information. 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
1: 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I am Gordon the Dog and I would like to invite you to be creative and reliable. 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

0: a damn good cyber chatter, and I like to go online. I'm a damn good cyber chatter. I'm online all the time. When I go into a room, everybody leaves. Cause I'm a damn good cyber chatter, and I never aim to please. When I ask you for your wares, I say it like Juarez. Cause I'm a damn good cyber chatter, and I keep asking for your wares. When I go from room to room, everybody thinks I'm a damn good cyber chatter, and I like to have nice things. When I post on your newsgroup, I ring in the flames. Cause I'm a damn good cyber chatter, and claim a claim to the flames. I'm a damn good cyber chatter, and I like to go online. I'm a damn good cyber chatter, I'm online all the time. I'm a damn good, I'm a damn good, I'm a damn good, I'm a damn good, I'm a damn, I'm a damn, I'm a damn good cyber chatter, and I hope you like my rhyme.
1: 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We're keeping you informed so you don't have to be. My name is Daniel. I am your friend. Hello and welcome and bye now. I smell the ass of my English mum. I can't read that. What does that say? I don't know what that means. Okay, but what does that means? Oh, feck it. We'll do it live. Yo, drop it. Drop that mic. Hey you Thomas. Pop a crap in your crapper. I am the bully whiff. Say what?
2: 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Hold on. 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
1: Hello, this is Tobe coming to you live from a location approximately 1 kilometer to the south of the most heavy fighting in this conflict to date. You would know what this is all about if you would just tune into the Dubious Goals Committee every day at 1930 UTC. Don't be another casualty. 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

0: Haha, gotcha. It's not 1900 UTC, at least not yet. 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
1: World
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0: This is Science Report. Today, vibroacoustics. Vibration. It can annoy or calm. Sound. It can foster serenity or destroy concentration. Put them together and you get the science of vibroacoustics. Just how the mixture of sound and vibration affects human beings is of critical importance, among other things, to our space program. Generally speaking, lower frequencies produce vibration, which is felt. Higher frequencies are more often transmitted as sound, which is heard. The combined effects of vibration and sound aren't simply added together. Often the two interact, producing an enhanced effect. Just how this enhanced effect influences human beings is the study of vibroacoustics. Dr. Kelly Wilshire, who works at NASA's Langley Research Center, elaborates.
1: Each particular person has their own limits or tolerance to noise and sound. Some people are very much annoyed or bothered by particular types of sounds, characteristics of sounds that wouldn't bother other people. So it's a very individualistic phenomenon.
0: Uncovering what parameters govern human response to a given condition of noise and vibration is the goal of vibroacousticians. Human psychology is a critical aspect of vibroacoustic research. It's also highly variable. Unbearable noise to an adult might be soothing music to a teenager. The immediate goal of this science is improved performance of astronauts. According to Dr. Wilshire, the focus of current work is to establish acceptable levels of noise and vibration for humans in outer space. But, she says, spin-offs from this space-oriented research will benefit us all. Science Report, a feature of the American Institute of Physics.

0: 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Bye-bye. 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It's where you'll find it. 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Bye-bye.
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0: This is the Gordon Monologue. From the S to the D to the F, I am the original SDF gangster. I'm a damn good cyber cheddar. And I like to go online. I'm a damn good cyber cheddar. I'm online all the time. When I go into the room, everybody lives. Cause I'm a damn good cyber cheddar. And I never aim to please. When I ask you for your wares, I say it like wares. Cause I'm a damn good cyber cheddar. And I keeps asking for the wares. When I post on your news group, I end in the flames. Cause I'm a damn good cyber cheddar. And claim a claim to the flames. I'm a damn good cyber cheddar. And I like to go online. I'm a damn good cyber cheddar. I'm online all the time. I'm a damn good. I'm a damn good. I'm a damn good. I'm a damn good. I'm a damn. I'm a damn. I'm a damn good cyber cheddar. And I hope you like my plan.
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3: Science Report presents Piano Tuning and Micro Worlds. Sound as though that piano is in tune? Well, it probably is, according to 20th century standards. The tuning of each key is equidistant in terms of tone from the key before and after. But during the 18th century, pianos were tuned differently. Dr. Owen Jorgensen of Michigan State University's School of Music tells how past pianists would feel about today's tuning methods.
4: It's very possible that the musicians would have considered the piano to be out of tune, or at least crudely tuned. Maybe not totally or tolerably out of tune or anything to that extent, but certainly not refined to the degree that they were used to.
3: Today's tuning is called equal temperament. 2 centuries ago, not all keys on a piano were the same tone from octave to octave. This gave chords from harpsichords and pianos a different tone. Some of the world's great composers, in fact, wrote with that kind of tone in view. Today, most musicians hardly realize that these instruments can have a different form of tuning.
4: In today's music world, there are very few musicians who are aware that the tuning of the 18th century was different. And mostly, the people that are beginning to become aware of this are harpsichordists and some early 40 pianists.
3: Old-world tuning is termed well-tempered. Today's tuning style, called equal temperament, evolved to fit the tone and color of more modern 19th and 20th century music. But if more contemporary music sounds harsh in old-style tuning, how does early music sound on today's pianos? Answers Dr. Jorgensen.
4: Music that was written for the old tuning and played in the modern temperament called equal temperament just simply lacks color. And the reason is that all of the tones are spaced exactly equally apart from each other. That would be very similar to looking at a painting reproduced in black and white.
3: Peering into minuscule worlds has always been an ambition of scientists. The first optical microscopes enabled researchers to see microorganisms. Today, technology has developed so that we are able to get a glimpse of molecules, and possibly in time to come, the very atoms of which molecules are made. The instrument that accomplishes this feat is called the transmission electron microscope, and physicist Murray

0: from electrons. Dr. Gibson sums up the relation of resolution and wavelength.
1: Well, the advantage to electron microscopes as far as resolution is concerned is the wavelength, the ultimate resolution of any optical instrument, be it electron optics or X-rays or light, a familiar light microscope, is given by the wavelength of the radiation that is used to form the image.
0: A transmission electron microscope is able to magnify objects millions of times. On this scale, a baseball would appear as large as the Earth. Yet improvements for this hardware, which can already see large molecules, are in the offing. Brighter electron sources will help. So will better optical systems that take over where the electron beam leaves off. Yet one more benefit will come from a vibration-free environment, explains Dr. Gibson.
1: When you take a picture of a material, if there's any vibration, that vibration will blur the image and make it useless. And at the moment, we're at the level that motions that correspond to speeds of only 1 foot per century are sufficient to blur the pictures that we're taking.
0: This has been Science Report, presented by the American Institute of Physics. Scientists exploring the universe we live in, researching today for the world of tomorrow.
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1: Yo, check it out. I'm on wave 34.
0: Wait, no way. 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

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Very occasionally, I'll do conversations/interviews. 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

0: Hello, my name is Tobe, and my life revolves around looking for marmots, mushrooms, muskrats, and lots of other things that begin with the letter M. If you want to hear more about it, tune in to the Dubious Goals Committee show right here on Anon Radio every day at 1930 UTC. 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
3: This is the Banana Republic at 2300 hours. On a Saturday, we will be talking to people on the airwaves, just like in the old days on the Robben Island. If you want to listen in, you'd better tune in on time. 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

Hey, my chatties, my uncles here. 2300 hours on a Saturday, man. Y'all gotta be tuning in to this Banana Republic and all. They got some special vibes there, hanging out down by the Blue Lagoon and all, trying to catch a shed, trying to catch a chatty. One never knows what you're gonna get on a Saturday night. But one thing for sure, you're gonna get some mean tunes.

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I do a show here on the non-radio called Objects and Mirrors every Tuesday at 0100 hours UTC, very much in the style of what I used to do as a college radio DJ. A lot of rock, some jazz, some soul, some classic alternative, whatever I feel like. 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

0: 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I'm Audie Cornish.
1: And I'm Melissa Block. Facebook and other social networks have transformed the way we interact online, but using computers to share information and meet friends predates the 21st century. From New Hampshire Public Radio, Todd Bookman reports on one of the first social networks, a network that people still use.
2: Before Facebook, before MySpace, even before Al Gore, there was an internet, the 1980s internet, when users still connected through phone lines and communicated through simple lines of text. It may sound outdated, but today, that version of the internet is still very much alive.
3: How do you pronounce your name?
4: I always type it, so there's never really any need to pronounce it, but I guess Bullywiff, that's how you might say it.
2: Bullywiff is this guy's handle, his screen name. Offline, he's Pat McNamee King, a 23-year-old college student in Concord, New Hampshire.
3: So we're near your parents' basement?
4: Yeah, I'm connected to the internet through an Ethernet cable I pulled down through the ceiling. There's a big piece of exposed communication stuff, bunch of telephone cable wires. It's dark in here. Just storage, bunch of stuff.
2: Perched over a small laptop, Pat/Bullywiff logs into an online community called SDF. It's sort of like Facebook, Gmail, and a gaming site all rolled into one. But there aren't videos or pictures or even ads on the screen.
4: This is a lot more elegant, I think. This is just text. There's no mouse. It's just all in a command line. Using a mouse and having windows and dragging stuff around it's distracting.
2: This is the internet for people that actually understand how the internet works. Instead of websites, users are accessing a shared operating system. They can chat, email, and post within the system, but only by typing in commands. SDF has been around since 1987 and currently has about 30,000 members. But at one time, this type of computing was the internet.
5: They were extremely popular. They were like the alternative to AOL and CompuServe back in the early days. But nowadays, they're, you know, very, very obscure.
2: Rob Fleischman is a computer scientist and internet expert. He says that at one time, porn and pirated materials were commonly shared on these systems.
5: These little areas of the internet that are not particularly popular are great places for nefarious characters.
2: Most of that business has migrated onto the mainstream web, along with all the legal activities, too. SDF is now really just a hangout for computer hobbyists. Back in the 80s, when users still had to use landline telephones to connect, they would usually only communicate with other computers that had a local number. Nobody wanted to pay long-distance charges. And because other users were in your area code, it was common for them to get together in person. Online friends actually became real friends. Today, users from around the globe are on SDF, but they still do occasionally meet up in person.
4: I think that would be really cool. I haven't come across anyone in Concord, New Hampshire. If I did, I'd love to meet up with them.
2: For now, Pat McNamee King is satisfied just surfing around on SDF. Rob Fleischman told me that this type of computing will never totally fade away. There will always be users that are willing to trade the bells and whistles of a website for the hard elegance of code. But because SDF requires some serious computer know-how, it will likely stay limited to the internet's basement. For NPR News, I'm Todd Bookman in Concord, New Hampshire.
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7: 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Yummy!

This is Sturg, your glorious leader. Hold on, it's not Thursday. 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

0: This is Science Report. Today, vibroacoustics. Vibration. It can annoy or calm. Sound. It can foster serenity or destroy concentration. Put them together and you get the science of vibroacoustics. Just how the mixture of sound and vibration affects human beings is of critical importance, among other things, to our space program. Generally speaking, lower frequencies produce vibration, which is felt. Higher frequencies are more often transmitted as sound, which is heard. The combined effects of vibration and sound aren't simply added together. Often the two interact, producing an enhanced effect. Just how this enhanced effect influences human beings is the study of vibroacoustics. Dr. Kelly Wilshire, who works at NASA's Langley Research Center, elaborates.
1: Each particular person has their own limits or tolerance to noise and sound. Some people are very much annoyed or bothered by particular types of sounds, characteristics of sounds that wouldn't bother other people. So it's a very individualistic phenomenon.
0: Uncovering what parameters govern human response to a given condition of noise and vibration is the goal of vibroacousticians. Human psychology is a critical aspect of vibroacoustic research. It's also highly variable. Unbearable noise to an adult might be soothing music to a teenager. The immediate goal of this science is improved performance of astronauts. According to Dr. Wilshire, the focus of current work is to establish acceptable levels of noise and vibration for humans in outer space. But, she says, spin-offs from this space-oriented research will benefit us all. Science Report, a feature of the American Institute of Physics.

0: 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Tune in at 0100 hours UTC on a Tuesday. Bye-bye. 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Tune in at 0100 hours UTC on a Tuesday. It's where you'll find it. It's where the secret recipe lies. You will find what I like to call jangle pop or space junk. 0100 hours UTC on a Tuesday. See you there. Bye-bye.
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0: Hello, this is the Gordon Mudrug. From the S to the D to the F, I am the original SDF gangster. I'm a demigod cyber cheddar. And I like to go online. I'm a demigod cyber cheddar. I'm online all the time. When I go into the room, everybody lives. Cause I'm a demigod cyber cheddar. And I never aim to please. When I ask you for your wares, I say it like wares. Cause I'm a demigod cyber cheddar. And I keeps asking for the wares. When I post on your news group, I end of the flames. Cause I'm a demigod cyber cheddar. And claim a claim to the flames. I'm a demigod cyber cheddar. And I like to go online. I'm a demigod cyber cheddar. I'm online all the time. I'm a demigod. I'm a demigod. I'm a demigod. I'm a demigod. I'm a dem. I'm a dem. I'm a demigod cyber cheddar. And I hope you like my plan.
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2: Greetings, ladies and gentlemen. 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Enjoy. 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
3: Science Report presents Piano Tuning and Micro Worlds. Sound as though that piano is in tune? Well, it probably is, according to 20th century standards. The tuning of each key is equidistant in terms of tone from the key before and after. But during the 18th century, pianos were tuned differently. Dr. Owen Jorgensen of Michigan State University's School of Music tells how past pianists would feel about today's tuning methods.
4: It's very possible that the musicians would have considered a piano to be out of tune. Or at least crudely tuned, maybe not totally or intolerably out of tune or anything to that extent, but certainly not refined to the degree that they were used to.
3: Today's tuning is called equal temperament. Two centuries ago, not all keys on a piano were the same tone from octave to octave. This gave chords from harpsichords and pianos a different tone. Some of the world's great composers, in fact, wrote with that kind of tone in view. Today, most musicians hardly realize that these instruments can have a different form of tuning.
4: In today's music world, there are very few musicians who are aware that the tuning of the 18th century was different. And mostly the people that are beginning to become aware of this are harpsichordists and some early 40 pianists.
3: Old world tuning is termed well-tempered. Today's tuning style, called equal temperament, evolved to fit the tone and color of more modern 19th and 20th century music. But if more contemporary music sounds harsh in old-style tuning, how does early music sound on today's pianos? Answers Dr. Jorgensen.
4: Music that was written for the old tuning and played in the modern temperament, called equal temperament, just simply lacks color. And the reason is that all of the tones are spaced exactly equally apart from each other. That would be very similar to looking at a painting reproduced in black and white.
3: Peering into minuscule worlds has always been an ambition of scientists. The first optical microscopes enabled researchers to see microorganisms. Today, technology has developed so that we are able to get a glimpse of molecules, and possibly in time to come, the very atoms of which molecules are made. The instrument that accomplishes this feat is called the transmission electron microscope, and physicist Murray Gibson of AT&T Bell Labs explains the basis for its capabilities.
5: A transmission electron microscope relies on very high energy electrons, which have sufficient energy to penetrate through a very thin sample of material and form an image which is very much like the image formed by an ordinary optical microscope.
3: Resolution is the key factor in viewing smaller worlds. Basically, no energy can delineate something smaller than its own wavelength. The smaller the wavelength, the higher the ability to distinguish smaller features. The illumination behind the transmission electron microscope comes from electrons. Dr. Gibson sums up the relation of resolution and wavelength.
5: Well, the advantage to electron microscopes as far as resolution is concerned is the wavelength. The ultimate resolution of any optical instrument, be it electron optics or X-rays or light, a familiar light microscope, is given by the wavelength of the radiation that is used to form the image.
3: A transmission electron microscope is able to magnify objects millions of times. On this scale, a baseball would appear as large as the Earth. Yet improvements for this hardware, which can already see large molecules, are in the offing. Brighter electron sources will help. So will better optical systems that take over where the electron beam leaves off. Yet one more benefit will come from a vibration-free environment, explains Dr. Gibson.
5: When you take a picture of a material, if there's any vibration, that vibration will blur the image and make it useless. And at the moment, we're at the level that motions that correspond to speeds of only 1 foot per century are sufficient to blur the pictures that we're taking.
3: This has been Science Report, presented by the American Institute of Physics. Scientists exploring the universe we live in, researching today for the world of tomorrow.
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1: 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I'm on wave 34.
0: Wait, no way. 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
3: そろそろこの番組は… Ah, 違います。This is Publius inviting you to try something new. 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

0: Hello, my name is Tobe, and my life revolves around looking for marmots, mushrooms, muskrats, and lots of other things that begin with the letter M. If you want to hear more about it, tune in to the Dubious Goals Committee show right here on Anon Radio every day at 1930 UTC. 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
3: This is the Banana Republic at 2300 hours. On a Saturday, we will be talking to people on the airwaves, just like in the old days on the Robben Island. 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

Hey, my chatties, my uncles here. 2300 hours on a Saturday, man. Y'all gotta be tuning in to this Banana Republic and all. They got some special vibes there, hanging out down by the Blue Lagoon and all, trying to catch a shed, trying to catch a chatty. One never knows what you're gonna get on a Saturday night. But one thing for sure, you're gonna get some mean tunes.

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I do a show here on the non-radio called Objects and Mirrors every Tuesday at 0100 hours UTC, very much in the style of what I used to do as a college radio DJ. 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

0: From NPR News, this is All Things Considered. I'm Audie Cornish.
1: And I'm Melissa Block. Facebook and other social networks have transformed the way we interact online, but using computers to share information and meet friends predates the 21st century. From New Hampshire Public Radio, Todd Bookman reports on one of the first social networks, a network that people still use.
2: Before Facebook, before MySpace, even before Al Gore, there was an internet, the 1980s internet, when users still connected through phone lines and communicated through simple lines of text. It may sound outdated, but today, that version of the internet is still very much alive.
3: How do you pronounce your name?
4: I always type it, so there's never really any need to pronounce it, but I guess Bullywiff, that's how you might say it.
2: Bullywiff is this guy's handle, his screen name. Offline, he's Pat McNamee King, a 23-year-old college student in Concord, New Hampshire.
3: So we're near your parents' basement?
4: Yeah, I'm connected to the internet through an Ethernet cable I pulled down through the ceiling. There's a big piece of exposed communication stuff, bunch of telephone cable wires. It's dark in here. Just storage, bunch of stuff.
2: Perched over a small laptop, Pat/Bullywiff logs into an online community called SDF. It's sort of like Facebook, Gmail, and a gaming site all rolled into one. But there aren't videos or pictures or even ads on the screen.
4: This is a lot more elegant, I think. This is just text. There's no mouse. It's just all in a command line. Using a mouse and having windows and dragging stuff around it's distracting.
2: This is the internet for people that actually understand how the internet works. Instead of websites, users are accessing a shared operating system. They can chat, email, and post within the system, but only by typing in commands. SDF has been around since 1987 and currently has about 30,000 members. But at one time, this type of computing was the internet.
5: They were extremely popular. They were like the alternative to AOL and CompuServe back in the early days. But nowadays, they're, very, very obscure.
2: Rob Fleischman is a computer scientist and internet expert. He says that at one time, porn and pirated materials were commonly shared on these systems.
5: These little areas of the internet that are not particularly popular are great places for nefarious characters.
2: Most of that business has migrated onto the mainstream web, along with all the legal activities, too. SDF is now really just a hangout for computer hobbyists. Back in the 80s, when users still had to use landline telephones to connect, they would usually only communicate with other computers that had a local number. Nobody wanted to pay long-distance charges. And because other users were in your area code, it was common for them to get together in person. Online friends actually became real friends. Today, users from around the globe are on SDF, but they still do occasionally meet up in person.
4: I think that would be really cool. I haven't come across anyone in Concord, New Hampshire. If I did, I'd love to meet up with them.
2: For now, Pat McNamee King is satisfied just surfing around on SDF. Rob Fleischman told me that this type of computing will never totally fade away. There will always be users that are willing to trade the bells and whistles of a website for the hard elegance of code. But because SDF requires some serious computer know-how, it will likely stay limited to the internet's basement. For NPR News, I'm Todd Bookman in Concord, New Hampshire.
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7: You guys hear me? 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If you're not listening, I'm going to be taking you to the Robben Island, and yous also gonna have to be breaking the rocks up on the beach. Yummy!

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Hold on. It's not Thursday. 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
1: Hello, this is Tobe coming to you live from a location approximately 1 kilometer to the south of the most heavy fighting in this conflict to date. 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Don't be another casualty. 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

0: Haha, gotcha. It's not 1900 UTC, at least not yet. 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

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Very occasionally, I'll do conversations/interviews. 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

0: countdown shortly here, and H minus 10 seconds, the countdown will come directly from the timing and firing trailer.
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4: And it is Saturday the 9th of May in the glorious future year of 2026. And I am live. I have to apologize for having missed doing my show last week. I lost track of time while riding the trams in Blackpool, to be perfectly honest. Now, let me drop a link into Calm, because I did record a show and I tried to upload it to a non-radio, and for whatever reason it did not replace whatever's in the archive currently, which is basically junk. 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And using the SDF link shortener, that is sdf.org/l/2w5. That's sierradeltafoxtrot.org/lima/2whiskey5. I always have to stop myself from saying walrus. 2 walrus 5. Now, I don't see Kuma in Calm. She was supposed to be back from Warsaw by now, but I haven't heard from her. I hope she's all right. She was complaining of having injured her foot. But I am back in Munich. And I should tell you what happened while I was in Blackpool. So, I didn't wind up going to the Manchester Science and History Museum at all. So that's another one I have to add to my list. So the Hopetoun Museum in Darlington, the Manchester Science and Industry Museum, the P.K. Porthcurno Museum, all the way in the west, furthest west of Cornwall. These are museums that I need to go visit. I just do, right? I did, however, while I was in Blackpool, visit the museum in Fleetwood. I should sort of explain what happened. That Sunday, I had thought, okay, well, while I was riding the streetcar around, I saw an advertisement for a car boot sale, which is a thing that they do in Britain. And I thought, well, maybe a car boot sale in this area where you can see the Heysham nuclear power plants, maybe I can find some memorabilia about it. I may have been misleading myself in this respect, because dropping into charity shops in the area, I didn't find anything of the kind. But there might have been something. Unfortunately, the car boot sale was postponed from Sunday to Monday because of threatening rain. And so then I said, well, that's okay. I'll go and I'll get on the train. It's only noon. I'll get on the train. I'll go to Manchester, and I'll spend a few hours at the Manchester Museum of Science and Industry, and then come back. And I got on the train from Manchester, and as we should have been pulling away, we were just sitting there, and the driver comes on and says, I'm sorry, there's been a police responding to an incident at Chorley, and we will not be able to proceed to Manchester at this time. And so I threw up my hands in disgust, and went back to the, I went back into Blackpool, and I said, well, maybe I can go up the Blackpool Tower. And so I went to the building where the Blackpool Tower is, and I said, is the tower open? And they say, no, I'm sorry, there's been a technical fault. Apparently the elevator had failed, and somebody was stuck up there for 3 hours at the top of the tower, which must have been quite annoying. I'm not sure if there's a restroom up there. Anyway, on Monday, as I say, I rode the streetcar up again to the north end, to Fleetwood Ferry, and I went and there was a sign for the local museum. So I went and saw the local history museum, which has an excellent coverage about fishing boats and an excellent coverage about Fisherman's Friend cough drops, which are made in Fleetwood, and nothing whatsoever about the Hesham nuclear power stations, which I was disappointed by. Fleetwood is, however, very, very interesting historically, because it was the first community in Britain, and by implication, first community in the world, to be a planned new town set up as a seaport served by a rail line. That the aristocrat who owned what was just basically enormous sandy spit of land which wasn't good for agriculture, wasn't good for anything else, had been at the opening of the Liverpool and Manchester Railway in 1830, and when he heard that somebody was going to build a railway, the Yorkshire and Lancashire, to Preston in Lancashire, he decided to mortgage all of the property he could and build a rail line between Preston and this sand spit. Because he figured it had a decent anchorage, and he got a railroad expert to estimate for him what it would cost to build the railroad, and it was generally believed at the time, this in the early 1840s, that a railroad could not be built to Glasgow because of the topography. And so they were going to set up a port for a steamer line which would run back and forth between Fleetwood and Glasgow. And it would give you basically cut off a lot of distance in going from Glasgow to London. It would be much faster to go from Glasgow to Fleetwood by steamer, and then Fleetwood to London by rail, than it would be to go from Glasgow to Edinburgh, and then from Edinburgh to London. Well, the railway cost considerably more than was initially expected. And the seaport had only been open for about a year when a railroad engineer with some fascinating new ideas succeeded in running a line to Glasgow, thus making the steamer link between Fleetwood and Glasgow of considerably less importance than it had been. In the year that it was, you know, the thing, it was actually used by Queen Victoria and her retinue. So it was, you know, not a bad thing altogether. One of the amusing things is that right on the headland, this aristocrat built what he called the North Euston Hotel, and he brought all the staff from Euston Station in London. And of course, if you're going from Fleetwood, or, well, there's no railway service to Fleetwood anymore. You have to go to Blackpool and take the tram. But if you take the tram from the North Euston Hotel to Blackpool North Station, and then a train from Blackpool North Station to Preston, Lancashire, and you change for the direct train to London, where do you go to? Euston. That's Euston, by the way, for those of you who are not familiar with it. Not to be confused with Houston, Texas. Very different things. But the Fleetwood, as it turns out, became something of a model for local government in Britain. As a planned new town that was created from the ground up, they had to come up with ways of doing things that had been managed more or less by tradition in other parts of Britain. And so they actually had to think about them and try things and see whether they worked or not. And as a result, it became kind of a laboratory in miniature for the redesigning of local government under a whole series of reform acts which have continued on down to the present day. Anyway, although it failed as being a seaport for going back and forth to Glasgow, for some time it was a very successful seaport for going back and forth to Isle of Man. For a long time it was an important fishing port. For a while it was a big port for container freight and roll-on, roll-off going between Britain and Northern Ireland. As with so many things in Britain, a lot of the things that they did there wound up sort of winding down because there was infrastructure that needed improvements, and nobody's willing to put up the money to do it, even though they were making money hand over fist in some cases, using the infrastructure, the port and so on. They weren't willing to sink the money in to keep it up and improve it. Anyway, currently the old port and the coal yard, the old port has been redeveloped into a marina and yachting basin, and the what were the coal yards, which brought huge amounts of coal to be loaded into the bunkers of fishing trawlers, has been redeveloped with outlet malls and that kind of thing. It's pretty interesting. Anyway, so it's they've got a nice little local history museum. But I never did get to that car boot sale. I'm thinking I've got to go back sometime and actually take the Fleetwood Ferry and take the ferry across to the other side and see what's there, and maybe they know a little bit, maybe they have a little bit more to say about Hesham Power Plant. Dunno. It's worth finding out. And anyway, it's really quite interesting. The again, the Blackpool tram system is the only one in Britain that wasn't torn out between the 1950s and 1970s. I was deeply amused because many of the trams had a banner on the front saying, according to the National Association of Public Transport Operators or whatever, you know, Britain's number one transport tram operator in 2025. And I thought, well, for many years, that would have been an uncontested title. I also bumped into, on the tram on Sunday, a member of the Fylde Coast Friends of the Fylde Coast Tramway Society, who apparently were having their annual general meeting there in Blackpool while I was there, and I didn't know anything about it, because I would have dropped in on them and maybe joined their organization if I had. Unfortunately, the tram museum there, 2 days before I arrived, had been closed down because it failed a structural inspection. That's never good. Apparently, the building is unfit. Anyway, again, never glad to see that happen. And I was talking with the fellow from the Fylde Tramways Society, and he said, "Yeah, it's basically lack of support is the big problem." So I don't know what to do about that. Other than that, so something happened a couple of weeks ago that got a lot of people really excited, and my point of view was, this is not actually as big of a deal as you think. Well, firstly, people in Britain were crowing that, oh, well, wind power has produced 50% of Britain's electricity needs. Around 3 a.m. on a weekend. So, yeah, your wind output has, you know, after being, and the graphs are interesting because they show there's days after days of basically nothing, and then suddenly it rises, and the thing is, the output rises, and at in the middle of the night on a weekend during a period of extremely low power demand, that accounts for more than 50% of the country's power demand. Yippee! I'm not really all that impressed. But worse than that is people crowing over electricity prices briefly being driven negative in the Baltic power pool area. Now, I should try to explain what this means and how it happens. Because, of course, your first thought is, well, you know, nobody's going to generate electricity if they have to pay other people to take it. So negative electricity prices are not actually a good thing. And of course, you're talking wholesale electricity prices, which are very much different from what the consumer pays, right? But it's bigger than that, because essentially what happens is, in Denmark, most electricity is not generated by wind. Most of their electricity is generated by thermal power plants. Now, these thermal power plants, many of them burn trash, some of which is imported from other countries, and they have fancy accounting which claims that this is carbon neutral, which again is one reason that I don't buy into a lot of the claims. People talk about carbon credits, carbon offsets, this kind of thing. And a lot of the accounting for this is very shady. Anyhow, but the thing is that the generation from those thermal plants is not sold on the spot market. It's subject to long-term contracts. So where the wind generation, on the other hand, is in the spot market. Generally what happens, the wind comes up and the Norwegians will cut back their hydro generation and bank water in their hydro reservoirs. And what this essentially means is that the Danes pay the Norwegians a hefty amount of money to store electricity for them, essentially, right? Because the price is very low, the Norwegians cut back their generation and use wind electricity. When the price goes high and the wind electricity is nowhere to be found, the Norwegians open the valves and sell again, right? So the Danes are basically paying the Norwegians to take their wind power. It's a bit of an odd phenomenon. But if it so happens that you're in a time of year when there's lots and lots of meltwater coming down from the Norwegian mountains so that they can't close the valves on the hydro stations, then you've got a bunch of power that has no matching demand, because again, you're in the middle of the night, and yeah, spot market prices for electricity will go negative. Doesn't mean, again, that overall people are paying less than zero for electricity. Doesn't mean that generators overall are paying people to take electricity. It's a brief, momentary phenomenon in the spot market, which is only a fraction of the power that is actually being generated and used. But again, it's not really something to celebrate, because the main thing it demonstrates is that you have power generation which is totally unmatched with demand. Now, in this context, then, we have brilliant news recently of a bunch of British investment bankers, basically, the people that you can count on to have the best ideas, British investment bankers who want to revive an idea which Hugo Gernsback was talking about in the 1920s, an idea which people were talking about, again, I say, in the 1920s. You can go and you can look, like I say, Gernsback published some of this stuff, lots of people published it, various schemes for meeting the needs of the world with renewable energy once the coal ran out in 300 years or so. And these invariably involve huge intercontinental power cables, particularly running around the Arctic Circle, because there's more land around the Arctic Circle, right? And the idea being that, you know, when the sun is high on one side of the world, it's not on the other side of the world, right? The Earth being a spheroidal object, and power is demanded in different places at different times. Power can be generated from solar sources in different places at different times. Power will be generated from wind at different places in different times. There's a lot of fundamentally non-dispatchable power, the generation of which is governed by forces. Tidal power, once again, governed by forces that humanity has little or no control over. And so to make that work efficiently, you've got to run these huge east-west circular interconnectors all around the North Pole, then with branches dropping down thousands and thousands of kilometers into even Central and Southern Africa, India, places like that. Colossal infrastructure projects. Now, this is not an inherently bad idea. It's just that we don't need to do it. Right. What you have to realize is that this colossal infrastructure project is made essentially irrelevant by the availability of nuclear energy. They're talking about a 6-gigawatt link, so the biggest HVDC cable you can run under the sea at the present time is a 2-gigawatt link. And they're talking about a 6-gigawatt link between Canada and Europe. And they say, well, you know, when the Russians invaded Ukraine, and then there was the cutting of the Nord Stream gas pipeline, and, you know, it suddenly became obvious, because nobody had mentioned it before, nobody had even imagined it before, that Europe was just too dependent on Russian energy. You know, as I think we've established before, this was a surprise to nobody. And it was by design that, you know, Gerhard Schroeder went directly from the German Chancellery to a cushy job with Gazprom as a quid pro quo for getting the German Energiewende pushed through to shut down German nuclear power plants in order to make Germany economically dependent on Russian gas. And Germany's economic dependence on Russian gas then effectively neutralized the European Union, because, of course, Germany has a great big influence in the EU, effectively neutralized the European Union from taking steps against Putin when he first invaded Crimea and Ukraine in 2014. Saying that we're going to eliminate the vulnerability of Europe to importing fossil fuels from Russia by connecting it with an electricity link to Canada has a couple of obvious flaws. One is you can at least stock up for a few weeks worth of fossil fuels. Right. If an electricity cable gets cut, bam! Right? That's an instantaneous failure, not a thing where you can cope by running down stocks over a period of weeks. Secondly, it's really expensive. Even assuming everything goes perfectly, it's hard to see how this 6-gigawatt HVDC cable would not cost a great deal more than 6 gigawatts of nuclear generating capacity. And take more time. And I want to be clear on this, because it's not necessarily obvious. They're talking about a bidirectional cable to move off-peak power from Europe to Canada, serve peak demand, and vice versa. And of course, one of the things you have to realize about this is that cable is going to be idle a lot of the time. When there's not a demand peak on one side and a supply peak on the other, it's not going to be carrying anything. So its actual value is much less than that of a 6-gigawatt nuclear power plant. In all honesty, one or two of the German 1,400 megawatt nuclear plants that were forced shut down would do more to stabilize the European power grid than this whole project. So what's the deal? Well, the article that I found gives some hints. One is that the merchant bankers who are pushing this seem to have also been involved heavily in investing in wind power in Atlantic Canada, and particularly offshore wind in Atlantic Canada. The problem being that Nova Scotia, Newfoundland, Labrador, Prince Edward Island, New Brunswick don't really have any market for large quantities of wind power. And these folks were trying to sell this power for export in the form of green hydrogen, but of course, as I've pointed out any number of times, moving hydrogen by tanker is not a winning proposition. Hydrogen as a fuel in general is kind of questionable, and moving it between continents, even more so. And so they are, I think, trying to salvage their investment by putting a lot more money down the hole. And again, this is a situation we're only in because there are extremists who will not countenance doing the obvious thing, which is to build a few more nuclear power plants. And I have to make clear, I'm going to repeat it, this 6-gigawatt cable is going to be worth a lot less than 3 gigawatts on average. But if you're a merchant banker, and you're accustomed to arbitrage, and you're seeing, ooh, we've got power markets on both sides of the Atlantic where prices fluctuate, and I can buy cheap over here and sell expensive over there. That's what you're focused on. That's what you think looks like a good idea. And it doesn't actually matter whether or not that makes any sense from an overall power systems perspective. The truth is, it's all about a very restricted definition of economics, a kind of economics which makes a lot of sense to bankers and doesn't make a lot of sense to the real world. I'm sorry to say it, but it's true. Now, in other things that don't make a lot of sense, I mentioned before this Canadian Atlantic spaceport, and that I had serious doubts. Firstly, of course, because Canada had a space launch site at one time, Churchill, Manitoba, and there's no effort being made into rehabilitating that, but also that there are, even if I were going to pick an Atlantic site in Canada, Canso, Nova Scotia is not it. Well, I've been reading more about it, and the more I read about it, the more dubious I get, to be perfectly blunt, the more it appears to me that this is really not well thought through, and gives very little likelihood of actually leading to any real space launches. You're talking about currently a concrete pad less than 3 kilometers from the nearest house and less than 10 meters square. And while people like SpaceX, and before them, G. Harry Stein of the DCX, have done a great deal in making launch complexes less complex, which, of course, is one reason I'm not a big believer in SpaceX's BFR. In other words, that requires a far more complex launch structure, launch infrastructure, launch pad, and facilities than what they've been working with previously. A bare concrete pad ain't going to do it. You know, if you're going to fuel with liquid oxygen, for example, with kerosene RP1, you probably need tanks for that. At a very minimum, you need radars, right? You need the Canadian forces to set up satellite tracking stations and set up a launch range. None of that has been done. The Canadian Space Agency is involved to some extent, the Ministry of Transport is involved to some extent, but there's no indication that anybody is either building a permanent launch range or bringing in ships with the necessary radar capabilities. So, yeah, it all looks very much like the Canadian federal government is just giving $200 million away at the rate of $20 million a year. And the likelihood that any space launches will ever result from it is minimal. Anyway, send your cards and letters of comment to Post Office Box 1035, Fort Worth, Texas 76101, United States of America, and I'll read them when I get back in June. If you'd like to encourage me, you can send money to paypal.me/PrometheusLives or a recurring contribution, patreon.com/man_and_atom. And coming up next is the Dubious Goals Committee with Tobe, which is on and on radio every day of the year at 1930 UTC.
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1: Do you listen to me, woman? Oh, they're mowing.

Check one, check two. Okay, here we go. The current time is 19:30 UTC, and that means it's time to begin another thrilling episode of The Dubious Goals Committee. Monotone to try to blend in with the lawnmower noises. Nah. Okay. Here we go for real. Hello, my name is Tobe. I'm the chairman of the Dubious Goals Committee, and I'm walking under what is now actually canopy down here at the creek. Yes, yes, I've had to come down to the creek today. Didn't really know where else to go, because it's Saturday. Places will be full of people. And so the creek was decided upon. So we're going to do a quick golf ball check, and then we'll get into some other whatever. And I got to tell you, it's really green down here. And speaking of green, you know, I kind of slept okay. It must have been cool overnight, because I woke up all crispy as hell. And I also woke up with Green Day in my head, the song Basket Case. Which is kind of weird, but I'm not really complaining about it. I kind of like Green Day. I will admit that I like Green Day, although it took me sort of a while to grow into them. At first, I wasn't impressed. Well, at first, I was thinking, yeah, okay, well, this is pretty good and all, but they're a decade and a half or more too late, too bad. But then somehow they survived. I kept hearing more and more great stuff from them. I was like, all right, this will work. Green Day. All right, so I'm down here in the green part of the creek. It's a little early, but there's a lot of people golfing. A lot of people on the golf course. Maintenance guys are maintaining the golf course. A lot of people in the parking lot. I'm looking down into the creek bed. There's one or two white golf balls, and there's something over there in the water that we can't get to anyway. It looks like, I can't tell if it's a yellow or a green. And when I can't tell if it's a yellow or a green, that usually means it's a Kirkland yellow, of which I have no interest. None whatsoever. So, it's a bright and sunny day today, but it's cool. It's a lot cooler than it has been. It's 10 degrees. And I was sort of cold overnight. I also had a weird dream. I woke up at about 7:30 a.m. Then I went back to sleep. So I don't really remember what the dream was. It was, I don't know. It was disjointed. It was one of those dreams that it doesn't go anywhere. All right, I'm looking around. I'm looking around for golf balls and mushrooms. I got the golf ball retriever with me, the reacher grabber stick. Because you never know. You never know when you might need it. So I'm walking upstream. Just looking around, it hasn't rained again, so it's not like we're looking for, ooh, what was that, hoppity hop, oh, just a squirrel, but I'm just sort of, I don't know, I'm just excited about mushrooms. It's going to be a good mushroom here. I can guarantee you we find corals this year. There's going to be an abundance of coral. And hopefully we can find some Harrisium, some bear tooth comb, and related, because those are always awesome. Maybe some stinkhorns. Haven't found any stinkhorns in a couple years. I mean, a few years ago, how many years has it been now? Like five? Six? Remember, we couldn't go anywhere
without finding stinkhorns. And that was pretty great. But the last couple of years, I mean, right? I mean, damn. Oh, and also, Caprinus caprinus, the shaggy manes. There's been a drought of shaggy manes for a couple years now. Because, again, it was one of those things. We were finding those everywhere. Big, chunky mushrooms. And now it's a miracle if we found it. What we found like one last year, and it was like a big deal because we haven't seen them in forever. But, I don't think today is going to be mushroom day, just because it's been cold. There's like frost warnings overnight and stuff, so. Although, you know, for Caprinus, Caprinus likes cooler weather, but I do want to go down here. See if we can find any gopher burrows or mushrooms down here. The other end. Oh, this tree is creaky. Oh, and here's another kill zone. The hawk that likes to hang out in these trees in this area got himself another bird. There's just a pile of feathers under this tree. Okay, we've got golfers. Didn't even make a 50-yard hit. Or jeez. Okay. I can see gophers. You can probably hear them. Knock the ball down here, kid. Give me a free golf ball. Okay, we're down at the bottom here. What do we got? What do we got? We got nothing. We got a basketball. Here's a list of balls that I can see that aren't golf balls. Okay, we got one Christmas tree ornament. We have, well, that's just the bottom of a bottle. We have two ball pit balls, a basketball. Oh, and here's a golf ball. It's down at the other end of the, it's on the other side of the creek, but I don't want it. It's not even anything good. Oh, looking around. Jeez, there's not even anything. I have a feeling that I'm going to have to come back here tonight. Because we got lots of golfers golfing. Lots of learners. Lots of beginners. Lots of Tyrolean golfers. Ugh, there's a yellow on the other side that I have no interest in. Okay, let's walk up around in here. Check for dudes and stuff. The other trick is to look over on this bank here, because if they hit them wonky enough, they will hide. They will hide on this bank, but I'm not seeing anything. Oh, let's, once we get all the way up here, we can see across to the island. Can't really see anything. Are there golf balls over there? Probably. Are we going to be able to get to them? I don't know. There's no way to ford the creek right here. We might have to wait for the water level to go down a little bit and then come from the upstream side. Okay, and as I look around, there's no dudes. There's no mushrooms, and there's no wildlife, except for that one squirrel. And there's no golf balls. Well, there's a few golf balls, just none that I want. And speaking of wildlife, I haven't seen any owls down here since. I haven't seen any owl action. There has a... Hold the phone. There's a golf ball hiding under this stick.
It's a white golf ball. I almost turned away to ignore it because I can see the... Oh my God. Because I can... Oh my God. I can see the... I can see the Callaway logo, but oh my God, we've got something big here. And some jack monkey put three red dots on it. We've got a custom ball. We've got a Callaway full custom. And I don't even know what I'm looking at. Yeah, okay, it's a Callaway. It's full custom, and there's logos on it. It says Stone Creek, and it looks like a schoolhouse or something. And the logo is in, you know, the football spot pattern, the Telstar pattern. And the logo is black, but there are other logos on it, the same logo, just different color, that are gold. Wow. Okay, so we got a full custom Callaway. The damn balls that we're looking for the most. This is a first find. This is a mega super keeper. This is the ball. This is the ball of the beginning of the season so far. This will be the ball of the year if we don't find something even greater. Oh, wow. So yeah, it's got gold and black logos, but they're not two color logos. There are gold logos and there are black logos. And you know how on these balls there's always a custom number? You can put any number you want. Well, I just realized something else. This ball is also special because it has the highest number. You know, the other ones, the other customs I found, what was the highest one? It's in the 1900s. No, this is a 2025. It says 2025 Callaway. And some joke monkey has put three little red magic marker dots on it. Because, you know, you have to be able to identify your golf ball. How many people in his party were playing with these very expensive custom Callaway golf balls? Right, why'd you have to mark it, you dingus? You didn't have to mark it. And I'm going to have to try to spend some time getting the ink off, but I don't care. Oh, wow, the first custom. The first custom golf ball of the year. And I walked by it the first time. But I got it now. So now I got to check that golf ball that is on the other side, laying on the edge of the water by the bank. Is that one of these? No. What about that one lying in that pile of twigs over there? Is that one of these? I don't think so. Wow. Boy, oh boy, we got the super custom already. It's a little bit muddy, but it's going in my pocket anyway. I don't care if my clothes get muddy. I gotta do

I come by the next day, they're gone. There's been a couple times when I've been out in the morning doing dubious goals committee, have seen golf balls, and then went back at night, you know, like 6 hours later. Hey, there's bubbles over there. And the golf balls are gone. Why are there bubbles? Hold on a second. Do we have a turtle down here? Is Mr. Snaps hiding under those sticks or something? No, no, he can't get under there. No, it's just some outgassing. All right, but while we're standing here, maybe we should go check the pile of logs. And all these logs and sticks have flowed down the creek thanks to the power of water. Ball in. Oh, I think I just saw it fall. Was it a pink or a red? What was that? And balls get stuck down here. Where'd that ball that just came in go? That ball that just came in was on the other side of the creek, and Oh, yep, I can see it. It's an orange. Is it an orange with spots, or is it just a plain old boring orange? I think it's just a plain old orange. Kind of want to run over there and get it, but we'd have to do some crazy log walking. Oh, and that's the one thing that is bad. Did another one just come in? Can we still get across the logs? Yeah, I guess there's still kind of a log bridge. I don't know. Maybe we should leave that orange ball there. And if we can't find anything else when we come back tonight, we'll go after that bad boy. Got plenty of oranges. There's a tennis ball down here too. Okay. So, now what do? We could just sit here and wait for more people to drive their balls into the creek. But I should probably tell you that I did a weird synth thing last night. And it's not weird, like, weird musically. It's just weird in the sense that I've never put this combination of gear together before. So last night I brought down, from Synth Zone 4, I brought down one of the other modular racks. One of the ones with those funny little sequencers in it, and I started doing, you know, like burst sequencer tricks. These are the sequencers that we learned recently that would do burst type things. And so, well, here, let's start it off with this cheesy crappy beat. We got a weird clap muffled. Let's crisp that up. Oh, I went the wrong way. Yeah. And we've got a good old 808 kick here. Now, I've got this set up so every once in a while we'll get a burst of, well, bass notes, and it's not a chord or anything, it's just a very fast arpeggio of four notes. It's the tonic, there it is, the flat second, and then the second, and then the flat, and then back. Here it comes again. Dun-dun. It's very fast. Because, well, it just is. It's a burst sequencer. And it's much too low. And we don't have this tuned to anything, but let's, first of all, let's crank up how fast it is. Or, I mean, how often it goes. Let's tune this a bit.

I'm trying to find a sweet spot here. That's all right. Brun. And let's back that down. See if we can get it every two bars or every two times through. How does that sound? One and two, two, three, four. Two. Yeah, okay, every two bars. And this is still. This is all running parallel to all that other weird crap that we have going, so we could turn some of this up. I don't think this is in tune with itself. And we got more bass, which we now don't need. Boom, crump, boom. Let's crisp. Let's take this out. Doodloon. We can stretch that out. I don't want it too ringy. Why, Tobe? What are you going to do with it? Not a damn thing. Let's take the decay up on the envelope a little bit. It gets a little snappy there though, doesn't it? It does. That's cool. Let's mess with the filter. I've got this running through a filter, this voice. Just a hair. Okay, that's pretty good. Right, so now that we have this little bass burst, what the hell are we gonna do with it? I don't know, but we've got a whole other sequencer that we could use too. To possibly do something. Well, do something like what, though, Tobe? Wail? These are all fantastic questions. We do have triggers. We do have stuff. Okay, fine. Let's grab some more input. Let's grab, or I guess output. Let's plug this into here. Let's stop this so that we can think. And let's take this other sequencer and take the CV out, and we're gonna plug it into green. We're gonna go green. Everything's gone green. And we're gonna take another cable, and we're gonna go out of the gate, and we're gonna plug it into the trigger of green here. And now we need to trigger the sequencer, yes, yes. So we're gonna take, I guess what do we got? Let's take, we're not using any of this, so let's take the A channel out of the second triggery thing, and we're going to plug that into the XP in of the sequencer, and we're going to hit play on the sequencer, and it's going, it's very slow, and we didn't hear anything because, let's speed that up and try it again, we didn't hear anything because the thing is not turned up. Okay. Okay, we got some sounds, but it's all very slow.
How do I make it go faster? This is not the faster way. Okay, let's do this instead. Let's get our triggers going. Dunk, dunk. Okay, let's do some gain staging because I can't hear anything.

Okay. What the hell's that supposed to be? We gotta speed that up. We gotta do something to it. And then, okay, we gotta speed the burst sequencer up, which is weird because you gotta press the down button if you want it to go faster. Okay, and so, yeah, that's weird, whatever. Okay. Oh, there we go. That has potential. Let's see what that sounds like. Yeah. It's haywire. It's crazy, but that's fine. We gotta turn this back to where it normally is. And we can adjust this. Oh, wow, we can re-trigger it, too. We need to be... This needs to be considerably less frequent. And we can do that by changing the mode of the triggery thingy on channel 2. And I think we want this one. This is a good one. Yes. I don't know. Let's find out.

Maybe. I don't know. Pretty sure this is all clipping now. And what's the point of this? I don't know. Let's make this faster. Wow. How fast does it go? That's pretty damn fast. That sounds vaguely musical. Let's restart it. Let's restart it and wait for the thing to reset. Like that. Okay, go. Okay. Is that even timed at anything? 1, 2, 3, 4, 2, 2. It's behind. And I'm not even going to worry about it. And why not? Because you've been listening to the Dubious Goals Committee, a show that airs every damn day at 1930 UTC right here on Anon Radio. My name's Tobe. I do synth. Go! Yay, synthin'. Now we're synth.

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2: 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You look, this is my 大红袍. No. Okay, tomorrow, 大红袍. 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
3: 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On a Saturday, we will be talking to people on the airwaves, just like in the old days on the Robert Island. 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

0: actually, yeah, I'm just talking over this track. Sorry. Actually, I have a big complaint with that ThinkPad I was given. It's supposed to be new, but I bought a ThinkPad Bluetooth mouse for it. Actually, it's from my own money. I don't know. I didn't wanna ask my boss for it. It keeps disconnecting after 30 minutes. When I go on break, like a lunch break for 30 minutes, it's gonna disconnect. And you thought they were very compatible. ThinkPad Bluetooth mouse with my ThinkPad. I don't know. I think something's wrong with the ThinkPad. I mean, I can't just like fix it, you know, with like driver, what do you call that? Driver updates, because we're not allowed. Yeah, my show is Program Not Informative. Not informative at all. I just yap. Keep yapping. Yeah, but I enjoy doing the show, and I'm so happy you guys are listening and enjoying. Anyway.
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right, the awesome Technotronic. It's a Belgian project, actually. I forgot, Joe Bogert or something. It's a project by Joe Bogert. Yakid K, the two rappers, Yakid K, from Congo, I think. Congo born or something. But I think she's Belgian or something. And my favorite, MC Eric. I love MC Eric. Because he looks so cool. MC Eric, he's Welsh. He's from Wales. Three minutes left. Oh, thank you so much, the Warner Brothers. The Warner Brothers are here. Gemlog and Claudio M. They gave me the 3-minute warning. Thank you so much.

0: Anyway, time to go. Thank you so much for chatting with us on Calm. Thank you so much. Thank you, Claudia, and for even on your phone, you still, you know, managed to like join us. Thank you so much. Really appreciate it. I shall be back tomorrow, same time, 2300 hours UTC. Coming up next is Froggy Me's Funkaliciously. This track is so awesome. Froggy Me's Funkaliciously Jazztastic Hour. So please stick around. Have a great one. This has been Snowdusk. Signing off. Good night.
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